0: my goodness, that is so good. That is music from Glass Hammer from Rogue and a piece entitled Terminal Lucidity. Before that, we heard from Jimmy Hotz from his debut album way back when, Observations of a Larger Reality.
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0: Yeah, that is live music from Iona with the Ancient Wells. Earthworks before that, and a piece entitled Up North.
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From the Iona box set, that was Snowdonia, Realm of the Ravens. For the past 4 hours, you've been listening to Rock and Soul Gospel. This is Grandfather Rock, my children, Chris McIntosh, and we will be back with you next Sunday at 5 with some more of the best rock and roll on the radio. So until then, God bless, and hey, keep it red hot and cooking. This is Garth Hewitt.

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3: Hello there, ladies and gentlemen, and former Play-Doh eating children of all ages. Thanks for tuning into the Rock and Roll Circus, which comes at you live every Sunday night at 9 p.m. Eastern from the WCWP studios at LIU. Good evening and welcome. I'm KG Lee, your host for the next 2 hours. With any luck, it won't feel like three. It's awesome to have you with us, and especially cool of you to realize that it's never too late to rock. We celebrate a thing called Circus Magazine around these parts, which was founded in 1966, published through 2006. Tonight's issue number 184 is chock full of what was awesome in the great 78. June 22nd, 1978, to be precise, via music and movies. That's right, kids, tonight it's a hat on a hat as Circus fires up the popcorn for not one but three rock and roll movies, including the greatest concert film ever, that being The Last Waltz featuring our cover boy Robbie Robertson and the band. There's also interesting big screen efforts from Martin Mullen FM and Neil Bogart's theatrical disco exploit, Thank God It's Friday.
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3: 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You might be surprised. We will also enjoy Elvis Costello thrashing his audience, Patti Smith enjoying finally having one, while her hermit producer Todd Rundgren goes both ways to please his label. 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We've got a full-fledged Punky Meadows poster in this edition to induce yet another Sunday six-pack of tunes at the bottom of hour number two, featuring Angel and other punky bands. It'll be exciting. You'll be surprised. 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Of course, there's much more. 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
3: Send me an email there. If you want to like donate an issue of Circus, you want me to focus on a particular issue, just keep in mind the calendar. I will return it, but I will feature it if I haven't already or if I don't have it yet. Anyway, be it to comment on shows, don't be a dork, just do it. Follow me again at TheKGLee on Instagram. In the meantime, let's get to it with an Eddie Kramer produced band who secured the awesome honor of the back page, the full page ad on the back of this particular issue of Circus. Again, number 184. It's produced by Eddie Kramer, and it's none of the bands that you're thinking of. It's Foghat and Stone Blue.

You gotta let those 7-inch fades play out. Because that's what that is. That's the 7-inch mix of Strutter 78 by Kiss. That's from Vinyl Kids. Yes, I burned that onto a CDR and just loaded it into the station library just for you. This is what I do for you people. From their 9th album in 4 years, that is Kiss with Strutter 78 from Double Platinum. Prior to that, we heard from Foghat from their 7th album, May 1978, produced by Eddie Kramer. I had totally forgotten. I love Stone Blue, but I totally forgot that he produced that. They were the owners of the coveted Backpage ad for their Stone Blue album at that point for Circus issue number 184, the June 22nd, 1978 edition. And then there was a quickie article in here. This is why I featured Kiss tonight. It's called Ask Them Anything. Kiss's Double Platinum Tribute LP leads to Reader's Contest. The contest is kind of boring, and I don't know if they actually followed up with the interview, but this is interesting how they describe the packaging of the album, Double Platinum. The four Kiss masked men haven't given up their face paint, but on the inside of Double Platinum, their 9th LP, you can see Ace Frehley, Paul Stanley, Gene Simmons, and Peter Criss without the usual black and white masks. People forget that for the long time, we had no idea what they really look like. Now we do, and we probably wish we never did. I kid. Their full portraits in silvery platinum embossed glory each had a side of surefire Kiss favorites.

revamped and reissued for 1978, perhaps since no tour and no studio albums were slated for immediate release back then. Kiss are currently, we're currently on location shooting a made-for-TV movie called Kiss Meets the Phantom, which is scheduled for an NBC TV primetime spot later in that year. Gene's picture leads off Double Platinum Side 1, which contains the only song never recorded by Kiss, the fiery encore-grabbing Strutter 78, a song that may match Rock and Roll All Night for sheer bravado. Anyway, they were supposedly going to do a brand new song, and rumor, there is some rumor and conjecture maybe on kissfaq.com. I don't think they started the rumor, but I've seen it circulate there where the new song was going to be Queen for a Day. That's where that title came from. And it was going to be an Ace Frehley lead vocal. I used to ask Ace about that song often. I got to work with him for about 8 years. And like a lot of things, he couldn't remember whether there was... I think there was never a vocal. I think it was always just an instrumental. Anyway, we now return to the scene of the cover, our cover people, the band's Last Waltz record, and I'm going to read a little intro to it because we're going to feature this semi-heavily tonight along with Punky Meadows. The Last Waltz is a concert film record of the final live performance by the five members of the band. The concert took place at San Francisco's Winterland on Thanksgiving Day, 1976, and was attended by 5,000 lucky fans, and was more than a dozen of the most esteemed names in rock history, including Eric Clapton, Bob Dylan, Emmylou Harris, Joni Mitchell, Neil Young, Ringo Starr, Van Morrison, Muddy Waters, Dr. John, and Ronnie Wood. A going-away present of sorts from the band to their fans. The concert was intended as a celebration. The soundtrack, which came out of it, Warner's, is a deluxe three-record set featuring the band by itself on 13 cuts and accompanying their famous friends on another 15. There's more to say and play from that, but for now, let's just crank this. This is gorgeous. It's awesome. It's amazing. Up on Cripple Creek from The Last Waltz, this is the band.

0: Babaloo.
1: That would be Ronnie Hawkins and the Hawks with Hey Babaloo, also from a 45 from my collection. That is from the Mr. Dynamo album released in 1960. The reason I play that is because, as most people know, if you're a fan of the band, that Levon Helm and Robbie Robertson joined the Hawks eventually. Levon Helm is on that recording. I play it tonight because Robbie Robertson wrote that at age 16. He wasn't even in the band yet. So, and I love it, and it was featured in a recent documentary about Robbie Robertson. If you've not read his book, his biography, his autobiography, it reads like Butch Cassidy and the Sundance Kid, The Adventures with Levon Helm, and he are incredible long before they even meet Ronnie Hawkins or Bob Dylan. After the break, we start getting into our Punky Palooza a little bit. We tease it with my first radio appearance in 1978.
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2: Bob Dylan, one of our culture's most influential and groundbreaking artists. 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Whether you are a longtime fan or new to his music, let George take you on a journey of musical discovery Monday nights at 9 p.m. The iconic music of Bob Dylan is blowing in the wind and playing on the air on Long Island's 88.1 FM, WCWP, and WXBA, LIU Public Radio.
3: That show can be heard on Monday nights at 9 p.m. We've got a great Bob Dylan story coming up with regards to the band and his appearance in that movie. The short version of it is he did not want the cameras on. Let's return, though, to the scene of the Punky Palooza that's coming at the bottom of hour number two. I've got a new thing that I'm doing going forward called the Sunday Six Pack, where I feature six songs from a particular artist. Tonight it's going to be Punky Meadows, Not Just Angel. When we get there, you'll know what I'm talking about. But first things first, in this particular issue of Circus, and this is KG Lee, the host of the Rock and Roll Circus, in particular, this issue number 184, dated June 22nd, 1978. Not only does it have a two-page poster of Punky and a nice article on Angel, his Casablanca, he was label mates with Kiss on Casablanca. I'm not sure why I'm mentioning that. It's just Pavlovian. I have to say it. Anyway, there's also a full-page ad in this particular issue for Styx. It's at this point, Styx had well broken. They were pretty big at this point in time, so it's a little surprising that their former label, Wood Nickel, took out a full-page ad opposite the table of contents, and it says, "Don't settle for anything but the best of Styx." And it's got this woman's, you know, a human hand. There's a different version of this cover that was later done via, like, you know, cut-ups and stuff, but this is a woman's hand painted in silver lead paint, probably, and it features the prior four studio albums from Styx, and the ad copy reads as follows. "The best of Styx is the explosive mixture of hits that made Styx the sensation they are today. This album contains the much-loved single Lady, plus 10 more Styx national hits." Anyway, I mention all of this because in 1978, when Styx, Angel has a history with them, as a matter of fact, they toured with Styx, I think it was for the Grand Illusion tour. In 1978, at that point in time, I lived in Indiana, and I was a huge Angel fan, and I remember that WLS, the great station out of Chicago, was going to broadcast a Styx concert live from the Chicago Stadium the same night that Angel were opening for Styx. So I was curious and called the station just to see if they were going to broadcast Angel as well. I knew what the answer probably was, but just stick around for these next two or three songs and you'll hear how this all went down because I got it on tape. But this is the marvelous, fantastic Styx with Lady, and then thereafter you'll hear my radio debut.

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1: For sure.
0: WLS and the Village People. Our latest music trivia question concerns Led Zeppelin.
1: They were formed with members of a great group of the 60s. And for the answer, we have Ken Gullick of Portage, Indiana on the line. First person to call in and tell us the name of the group is...
2: The Yardbird.
1: And you win, Ken. They were... Great group. Eric Clapton came out of there, and some songs like Shapes of Things and For Your Love, and eventually Led Zeppelin. So, Ken, we're going to send you the Norman Knight book, the new one, Rock On Volume 2, the Illustrated Encyclopedia of Rock and Roll.
2: Oh, thanks a lot.
1: And it's furnished by the publisher Thomas Y. Crowell Company for Chicago's favorite, WLS. How's that?
2: Oh, that's great. Can I ask you a question?
1: If it's not too hard.
2: Okay, one part, no. Is the Six Count going to be on the radio tonight?
1: It is on this station, in fact, at 9:30 tonight.
2: 9:30. Are you going to have Angel on there, too?
1: They're the opening act. No, we're just going to pick it up with Styx.
2: Okay.
1: I mean, you got to reach the plateau first.
2: Yeah,
1: have a few hit records before you get on the radio here.
2: Yeah, I know.
1: Maybe someday, though, they'll get on.
2: Yeah, okay.
1: And that'll be 9:30 on WLS. How do we get into this? I don't know.
2: We're
1: going to send you the book, and thanks for playing, Ken.
2: Okay.
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3: He kind of went all snarky on me, but it was worth it, I guess. Anyway, I just wanted to hear this live. Can you feel it? Angel.

for all intents and purposes, that was the very first Angel song I heard. Because it was the first Angel album I purchased, so that would be From On Earth As It Is In Heaven, the third album released by Angel on Casablanca Records, Can You Feel It, that was released in February of 77, produced by Eddie Kramer also, which is awesome. One of the things that I love, and we're going to continue the Punky Palooza stuff, the Sunday six-pack towards the end, towards the last 30 minutes of the second hour, so about 10:30 Eastern, yeah. We're going to return to the scene of the Angelness and Punky. Tons of Punky. Punky-O-Rama. And it might even start a little bit earlier, but we will get all six songs in, I promise. I'm notorious for, like, running short on time when I do these things. Anyway, one of my favorite things about Circus Magazine, as stated previously, and we're deep diving into issue number 184, the June 22nd, 1978 edition with Robbie Robertson on the cover, is just the, I hesitate to say diversity, it's more like eclectic nature of it. They covered everything and somehow it all went together. I didn't question, because they became more narrow in the late 80s and early 90s, and it was all about hair metal for a while, then grunge for a while, and then not about anything I was paying any attention to for a while. But the sweet spot for me with Circus Magazine is the 70s and the 80s, and I also enjoyed the album reviews, and there's quite a few, and sometimes they're entertainingly negative. And I debate whether I should read these reviews before I play the band in question or not, but I figure you can handle it. This is one of Paul Stanley's favorite bands to pick on, actually. Television was a New York new wave-ish art rock, art punk band, I guess, in the late 70s. It played around New York and got a ton of attention from the elite media, I guess. Is that the word we use when we don't like people with brains? I'm not sure. Anyway,

But Paul, KISS got dumped on a lot by things by some of the more elite publications back then and were ignored, and television got a ton of press. But this isn't the kind of press you'd want. I think Paul Stanley might approve of this this review of Adventure, the second, I think it's the second album by television. Let's see. Yes, their second album released in April of 78. And this is what Dave Marsh says about it. Tom Verlaine is the only celebrated instrumentalist to emerge from the new wave, which is pretty amusing considering that he's not even the best guitarist. But the man who is, Steve Jones of the X-Pistols, was overshadowed by Johnny Rotten. Verlaine has only himself to contend with, television being his vehicle as much as the Blue Ridge Rangers were John Fogerty's. What? Television, on the basis of both live performance and his two torturously dull albums, is not only the most overrated and conventional group in the current rock avant-garde, but the only one that might have fit neatly into the withered cool of San Francisco 1967. That's interesting. To the usual mix of Patti Smith and Lou Reed affectations, Verlaine adds the numbing modality of a guitar style derived principally, from the Grateful Dead's Jerry Garcia. Is that possible? Who is not exactly Thrill City himself. Anyway, it's weird that I'm trying to disagree with a negative review of television. Plus, of course, the lyrical obscurantism of high school freshman haiku. He's the best evidence yet that blah, blah, blah. He doesn't like it. You might. Your results may vary. Here's Television with Glory.

0: from this year's model, that would be Elvis Costello's second album, released in March of 78. That is Night Rally. We're deep diving. And prior to that, actually, we heard from Television from their second album. That was Glory from Adventure, their second album released in April of 78. A little quote here from Elvis Costello that's kind of entertaining from Circus issue number 184. This is an article written by Fred Schreurs. I can't pronounce half these names. Elvis Costello is angry and convincing, it says. This year's model fulfills every new wave expectation. And the highlight paragraph or two, it says here, for all the adoration that pours over Elvis, Mr. Costello still seems to work off the nasty half of a love-hate relationship with crowds. Playing the Whiskey, and they spell it W-H-I-S-K-E-Y, in L.A., Elvis got perturbed by a heckler who was part of a milling pack just below the stage. He poured a glass of Coke on the offender's head and, getting a splash of beer in return, smashed the glass on his mic stand and wiggled it before him. Not exactly your, quote, "It's really great to be here" routine. And then the A&R guy weighs in. But the fact is, says Columbia's A&R director, Greg Geller, he's a very young, unassuming, talented person who's still learning how to handle all this attention. We certainly succeeded in creating a kind of mystique about him. And since he responds to audience response at his best shows, he tends to taunt them, incite them. He can be kind of pleasantly antagonistic. By now, we know that about him, and I think it's an affect, and I think more so then than it is now. After the break, Patti Smith reacts to her audiences differently. You're listening to the Rock and Roll Circus. I'm KG Lee.
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3: 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And guess what, guys? We've been doing it for the past 26 years. 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
0: We're back. This is the Rock and Roll Circus. I'm KG Lee, your host, and mine, I guess. Everyone's host tonight. Circus Magazine, issue number 184, features the following article, again by our buddy Fred Schreurs. S-C-H-R-U-E-R-S. If you know how to pronounce it, congratulations, I don't. Patti Smith, riding crest of new wave. Easter, her third LP, is a commercial and artistic success, and she takes a different approach to her audience than Mr. Costello. It reads as follows briefly. It's a night off in Milwaukee for Patti Smith, and she has just scrambled into guitarist Lenny Kaye's room to take a phone call. Quote, "There's a bunch of kids hanging out in my room," she had said. "Let me sort of sneak over to Lenny's. Call 753 in 5 minutes. When she arrives, Elizabeth Taylor is playing Cleopatra on a late movie. Quote, "She's got a real interesting eyes," or "She's got real interesting eyes," says Patti, conspiratorially. "I see how Richard Burton fell in love with her. She's staring into a fire now," she says. "You will have a top 40 single." Because the night the stormily romantic single Patti wrote with Bruce Springsteen is kicking at radio top 40 stronghold, even... Because the night the stormily romantic single Patti wrote with Bruce Springsteen is kicking at radio's top 40 stronghold, even as we talk, Patti's new album, Easter, isn't far behind. Quote, "We're getting what we always ask for as a band, the privilege to be loved, to be trusted, to break certain barriers, and reach a state of mutual ecstasy. When we come on now, the atmosphere is so intense, it's like pulling a knife through silk or something." I'm not sure. I'm not even going to repeat a Gene Simmons line. But anyway, this would be that song, Because the Night, from Easter, the Patti Smith Group.

From his 8th solo album, that is Todd Rundgren with Bread, that album being Hermit of Mink Hollow, one of my favorites. And it's pretty interesting in this particular Circus magazine, number 184, the reaction, this is a piece written by David Fricke, the reaction from the label. A lot of people viewed this as Todd's return to form after Post Something Anything, because immediately after Something Anything that had Hello It's Me on it and I Saw the Light, he went hardcore instrumental. I'm sorry, experimental and psychedelic and just all over the place. But this was more of a power, this is more of a pop rock hybrid. But the label still had a reaction to it. And this piece written by David Fricke, it reads as follows. Todd's Mink Hollow has side one labeled the easy side. I didn't know this because because when I first got into Todd, it was when Rhino reissued a ton of his CDs. I was so excited about the CDH, so I just bought everything on CD. So I wasn't looking at all of this vinyl. I maybe had only Something Anything on vinyl. Anyway, what the album you just heard, Todd's Mink Hollow has side one labeled the easy side, and the flip, the difficult side. And of that,

0: says, "That's an in-joke," he says with a noticeable touch of sarcasm. "When I first delivered the album to the company, the songs were in a different order, but the record company is always going on about these theories on listener response, which are supposed to override whatever mood you want to create." Nevertheless, Rundgren reluctantly conceded and resequenced the album, putting all the songs the company found acceptable on the MOR crossover theorem on one side, and the ones they, quote, they figured were too challenging on the other. And he says he went along with the idea because it made no difference to him in this case. Conceptually, the record didn't suffer for it, he claims. The notion that Herman of Mikalo could mean new heights in popularity doesn't faze him either. Quote, "I guess I'm out of sync with everybody else, and eventually they'll all get into sync with me." Anyway, so that song you just heard started the difficult side, side two. Save your regrets for the dead, but for the living, give them love, give them bread. Todd Rundgren. After the break, we return to the Cover Boys, the band, and its movie-o-rama, including FM, Thank God It's Friday, The Ruddles, and more.
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3: 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A great combination.
0: Indeed. This is hour number two of the Rock and Roll Circus. We come at you every Sunday night from 9 to 11 p.m. Eastern. I'm KG Lee, your host. We celebrate specific issues of Circus Magazine each week. Tonight, it's issue number 184, the June 22nd, 1978 edition that has Robbie Robertson on the cover, but a nice, awesome poster of Punky Meadows and a nice piece on Angel, one of my favorite bands, who should have been bigger than they were, but still big to me and many others. Anyway, we return now to the cover star, Robbie Robertson, and the band in this interesting piece. So there's a bunch of different... The point of Circus, they have, I think, three or four movies mentioned on the cover. The band's Last Waltz, Thank God It's Friday, which was a disco movie, and then FM with Martin Mull. And I'll give you specific thoughts about all of them. I did say, and I still feel, that The Last Waltz with the band, starring the band, is the best concert motion picture ever. It was filmed by Martin Scorsese. But I will say the new Elvis movie, Epic, is so close. When I saw it, I was floored recently, and you got to see it on the big screen. So I'll at least concede that much. Something modern competes with it, and it's entirely narrated by Elvis. It's unearthed footage. It's incredible. It sounds amazing. Go see it. I say go see it. Don't stay at home and watch it on a little puny screen. Anyway, we return to the rock movie Sound Explosion. Who wrote this piece? Shel Kagan. And then within that, there's a piece written by Ira Wolfman, Robbie Robertson, and the band's Last Waltz. This particular story caught my eye, and it made me change my... I came in early tonight so I could load in some extra content for the show for this reason, for this story in particular. Together with his four fellow band members, drummer Levon Helm, bassist Rick Danko, keyboardist Richard Manuel, and Garth Hudson, I'm probably pronouncing that wrong, Robertson decided the concert was to be filmed and recorded for posterity, and Robbie engaged Hollywood director Martin Scorsese, who had done Taxi Driver, etc., to manage the filming. Bill Graham, the well-known promoter who backed the concert, recalls a crisis that came close to wrecking Robertson's plans for the film. Quote, "Robbie came to me a minute before Dylan was supposed to go on, shouting, 'He won't let us film him. What do I do?' Dylan had posted a guy by each camera on stage and would not go on if they were rolling. I told Robbie to go ahead, don't worry. He was still in doubt, I know, but when Dylan came on, you know me, I had my stage crew pull those guys off the cameras, and you have the results. In other words, the cameras were still rolling, and we got this awesome performance. Baby, let me follow you down. The band with Bob Dylan."
4: We'd like to bring on one more very good friend of ours. Bob Dylan.

That is the band with Bob Dylan from The Last Waltz with Baby Let Me Follow You Down. So when I was pondering tonight's episode and realized that Circus had gone in all in on movies, rock and roll movies, that being the band's Last Waltz, as I said, my favorite concert film of all time. Yes, it's above Song Remains the Same. Although Epic, the Elvis Presley movie, as I stated, competes with it. There's also Thank God It's Friday, the disco movie Neil Bogart put out starring Donna Summer and the Commodores, etc., etc. And Jeff Goldblum and FM with Martin Mull. He was kind of the comedian, the dry comedian back in the day that was everyone's favorite. I thought very fondly about these movies. It's interesting when you see a movie and you step away from it, and I always write reviews of these movies after I see them. I prefer to see them theatrically, but I will not stream them at all. I just don't do that. I'm offended by it when people stream things and watch them on little screens. I know people are at home watching them on big screens, but the phone rings and the dog poops and whatever. And the dog barks. I don't know if your dog poops. Well, I'm sure your dog poops. I don't know if he poops, like, during the movie. I can't prove that. I admit I cannot prove that. But anyway, with regards to... So I went back to these movies and I read my reviews, in particular of FM. I had watched it about 3 or 4 years ago, and Thank God It's Friday I've seen a couple of times. I've seen FM, I watched that. I realized I had never seen it. It's a movie about a radio station, obviously. It clearly was the inspiration for WKRP in Cincinnati, and WKRP got it right. I'm not sure that FM did, but I also wonder, why does nobody ever talk about it? There was a ton of movie in this film, including the Steely Dan song, the title track that you're about to hear. Let me read you some of this piece, written by Charles Pickert in Circus No. 184. If Eric Swan were a real disc jockey, he would have been yanked off the air a long time ago. But since Swan is heard over QSKY, the fictional Los Angeles radio station, in the movie FM, he can be as outrageous as he wants, and usually is. Swan, played by Martin Mull, is not above blatantly soliciting on the air for love, which he does in a memorable scene from the film. And after being informed that his girlfriend has coldly jilted him, Swan barricades himself inside the studio. He stops playing music and begins pleading desperately for love. It's as stupid as it sounds. All of that is irritating. So to me, watching the film, Alex Karras is in the film, and we'll talk about that in a minute. I will say I thought he was the better part, but this piece continues about people bailing on this film once it was done. By the time the movie was ready, however, something had gone wrong. So wrong, in fact, that Irving Azoff withdrew as executive producer and demanded that his name be removed from the credits. Oy vey. After this, I will read you my review of FM. I do recommend seeing all of these and making up your own mind, of course. But I am going to share my review anyway because it was written immediately after seeing it.

released in April of 1978. That is the title track and from the soundtrack and the movie FM with Steely Dan. There are 20 songs on that soundtrack, and it went top five, and everybody was on it, and it was mostly previously released material, and people were treating it like it was going to be Saturday Night Fever or something, and it just, I don't know. The movie, I still recommend seeing it, but it's a curiosity, and oh, I was going to read my review of it. Here we go. So when I watch these things, I have a little ongoing review of VHS movies. I got caught up in the Quentin Tarantino VHS podcast, and so I just started buying VHS, and at least that keeps me from streaming things. I know it's the same thing. I'm watching it at home, but there's more effort, which is what matters. Anyway, here's my review of FM, written on November 10th, 2024. Not sure why it recently occurred to me that I have never watched this film. At the time, 1981-ish, I'm certain I kind of resented how heavy it leaned on the obvious overplayed music of the day. But wow, upon actual review of the film, I now know why no one speaks of it. It's weirdly boring as hell, despite the energetic and great-sounding live appearances of Linda Ronstadt and Jimmy Buffett, or REO Speedwagon at a local tower. The too-cool-for-school flatness of the central cast, including a mostly embarrassing character Martin Mull is reduced to play, not to mention the dopey, quote, jocks versus advertisers storyline, made this movie a shocking slog. Occasionally adult themes emerge, but when you lose your most interesting character, that being Alex Karras, he was great in it, and he's gone super fast. You lose your most interesting character out of the gate. There's no static at all, indeed. Look at that wordplay, and I stumbled a little bit at the finish line there. Anyway, the other film that, one of the others of the three that Circus number 188 ponders is the movie Thank God It's Friday, which was Casablanca's attempt to cash in on the Saturday Night Fever. And here's a piece written by Steve Gaines. It's like TGIF, Donna Summer at the Disco. It reads as follows. Just a very short snippet of it. It says, but Thank God It's Friday may just be a showcase for her, that being Donna Summer. TGIF centers around a Los Angeles discotheque called The Zoo. On a particular Friday night, as Donna explains, quote, it's about 13 different people who go there with different expectations, hopes, anxieties, and frustrations. She plays the part of a 19-year-old singer. This was the age when 32-year-old people played the part of 19-year-olds, including in Greece. Go sit through that and pretend like everybody's a teenager. Anyway, Nicole Sims, that's who she plays the part of, trying to get her big break. On this Friday, there's a live broadcast from the club. The Commodores are appearing there, etc., etc. That's one of the weirdest things about it, too, is the Commodores are in it. It's great. They're, at one point, they perform live outdoors in Burbank, like down the street from where I used to live by the Smokehouse, if you've ever been there. It's one of my favorite restaurants. So it's very nostalgic to watch this and go, oh, my God, I live there. Anyway, but Lionel Richie, you know, of course was in the Commodores, but in this film, he hadn't popped yet as the front man of the Commodores, so he's just an afterthought in the film. The movie came out May 19th, 1978. It features Jeff Goldblum, also Donna Summer. She's good in it. Jeff Goldblum's great in it. Deborah Winger's in it. Terry Nunn is really good in it, too, from Berlin. If you had asked me what my grade was from memory, I would have said I probably gave it a B or B minus because I have some weird affection for it for all kinds of odd reasons. After this title track single, I will read you my Thank God It's Friday review. The suspense is killing you!

0: Morpheus fade.
1: It really does. Here's my review of that movie. Second time I've seen it, both times via 35mm on the big screen. The film does not get any better with time. A C- feels generous, but as a time capsule, it's interesting and the random solid actors in it almost save it. That's my review of Thank God It's Friday. And I gave them both similar reviews, I think, C-. And if you had just asked me, what did I think of those movies? Well, at least Thank God It's Friday, again, I have some weird affection for it because of all the people that are in it. Jeff Goldblum and Terry Nunn and Donna Summer's great in it. And it was filmed in my old neighborhood. I've said that like three times now. After the break, we talk about a telemovie with the Ruddles, and we also talk about a teleband, kind of the Bay City Rollers.
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4: 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We've been doing it for the past 26 years. It goes down on Long Island's 88.1 FM, WCWP, and WXBA, LIU Public Radio.
1: Love me some Jay. He's a good man. He helped me get my start here at the radio station along with Chris McIntosh. I call us the three live crew because all three of us do our shows live on Sunday, and we could be at home doing whatever else and just pre-recording, but we don't do that to you. Anyway, and trust me, Jay probably has like a 12-inch, 7-minute version of Thank God It's Friday, and I love that about him. Next up, we're getting to our Punky Palooza shortly, but first things first, the Ruddles. There's a weird review of the Ruddles album written by Donald Myers that I'm not going to read because it's almost nonsensical and bizarre. But there was a telemovie called The Ruddles released in March 1978. I don't remember which station broadcast it. And I think they had like fake albums called All You Need Is Cash. And I've never seen it. I have a true confession time. I'm not a Monty Python fan. I'm just not. Other than like Life of Brian and a couple of scenes, the F off, I'm full, and then just a flesh wound scene, like the more graphic, goofy stuff. I know they're smart, funny guys. They're geniuses, but all that or whatever the crap is that they mumble in George Harrison songs ruin those songs for me. I'm not entertained. But perhaps you're entertained by me not being entertained. Anyway, let's just shut up and play The Ruddles. I Must Be in Love.

0: From his debut solo album, that is Nick Lowe with Roller Show. Prior to that, we heard from the Ruddles, I Must Be in Love. I prefer when it comes, like, the thing about parodying the Beatles, which is what the Ruddles did, they're already funnier than hell. You're not going to do, not going to improve upon it, so spare me. And then I preferred Utopia, Todd Rundgren, when they kind of did an homage to the Beatles with the Deface the Music album. That's my kind. It wasn't even meant to be funny. It was like seriously talented what they did. Anyway, I'm going to insert a quick break here. I'm going to jam in some commercials, some short brief spots. We don't really have commercials here. We have spots promoting the station. But of that album, the Nick Lowe album, which was released in March of 78, it had two different names. In the UK, it was called Jesus of Cool. And in the U.S., because we can't handle it, it was called Pure Pop for Now People. And this is what Wesley Strix wrote about it. The notion of pure pop is, of course, an ironic one. Pure pastiche would be more like it. But the bassist who found fame as a new wave record producer is pitting highbrow production values against lowbrow detachment here. They go on to say he was very busy, very successful, but very busy and kind of tired, and that's why the album may or may not be lackluster. I'm not sure. After the break, it's Punky Palooza.
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0: All right, rock and rollers. It's the Sunday circuit. No, it's the Sunday six-pack. I need a theme song for this, don't I? So far, I've done a couple of half-assed ones. I did one for REO recently and one for Dave Perner from Soul Asylum. We're doing one tonight for Punky Meadows, most famously of Angel, but he'd been in some other bands, and we're going to get to some of those. Well, the other ones tonight. He also, for you Kiss fans who doze off when I play anything else on Casablanca Records, he almost replaced Ace Frehley in the Creatures of the Night era, so that makes him an honorary Kiss dude. Anyway, I'm going to read this introduction so you get to know a little more about Punky. In this piece written by Dazon McLean, All This and Heaven Too, Punky's Angels prove that you can look good and also play well. 9-year-old Edwin Lionel Punky Meadows earned himself a whipping the afternoon he sneaked out of his parents' house to catch a matinee showing of Elvis Presley's Love Me Tender. But it was worth it. Seeing Elvis, Punky says, changed my life. I stood in front of a mirror for weeks after that, holding a tennis racket as if it was a guitar, trying to copy his moves. I decided right then and there that I wanted to make it in rock and roll, no matter what it took. Nearly 20 years later, Punky Meadows and Angel are out there trying. They're also still out there. They're doing a farewell tour and still recording. Angel's spectacular live presentation and high-energy live performances won them the accolades of Circus Magazine's readers, who voted Angel Best New Group of 1977. During Angel's show, the group members actually materialized on stage. I know, because I saw them twice. No, three times, actually. Twice in the white stuff, 78, 79, and then in 80 as well. During Angel's show, the group members

actually materialize on stage, five ghostly white-clad figures against the holographic angel logo. Quote, the illusions are magics, explains Punky. We don't tell anybody what makes them work. That would spoil the trick. But until White Hot, their fourth Casablanca LP, Angel wasn't able to cast a spell that would make their records appear at the top of the charts. White Hot, boosted by a heavy metal cover of the Rascals' 1965 classic Ain't Gonna Eat Out My Heart Anymore, was Angel's first recording success. It cracked the top 50. We're going to get into that in a second. According to Punky, the band is out to prove that this success is no mere illusion. It's true we're better live than on record, admits Punky. Our performances are what made us New Group of the Year. We all live for these moments on stage. Recording is like work to us, so we figure we've got to get out there and play in order to break. And we're not afraid to tour. We're not afraid to sweat. When high school buddies Punky Meadows, Barry Brandt, and Mickey Jones got together with Greg Giuffre and Frank Domino in Washington, D.C., in a Washington, D.C. bar called Bogey's in 1975, they'd all been playing rock and roll most of their lives. Barry and Punky had recorded with two ill-fated D.C. area groups, MGM's Cherry People, which I'm about to play in a little minute, a little bit, minute, whatever, and Capitol's Bucks, which I'm also about to play. Domino and Giuffre were veterans of the local rock scenes in Boston and New Orleans, respectively. All were ready to try something different. Different indeed. Yeah, I hear you, Punky. Without further ado, come on now. Help me, boys.

from their Perfect album. I say Perfect because that's what I think it is. From White Hot, released in January of 1978, their fourth album. It's Angel with Ain't Gonna Eat Out My Heart Anymore. Prior to that, we heard from Sinful, the Sinful album by Angel, of course, with L.A. Lady, that being their fifth, released about a year later. That was the first concert I ever saw. It was Angel and the Gods at the Aragon Ballroom in Chicago, and it was glorious because I didn't know. I thought, do all theaters? Because the inside of the Aragon Ballroom looked just like the cover of White Hot. And I'm like, oh my God, this is just too perfect. It was magical. They were fantastic. They spoiled me. I saw them twice before I saw Kiss. And I thought they were better than Kiss at that point. I remember thinking something was wrong when I saw Kiss in 79, but I digress. So Punky had two top 50 singles in his career. We're in the middle of our Sunday six-pack with Punky Meadows. That track you just heard, Ain't Gonna Eat Out My Heart Anymore, was number 40. It peaked at number 44. It was on the charts for 8 weeks in the Hot 100, and the album peaked at number 55, their highest charting album. This is the other top 50 track for Punky with the Cherry People in 1968. This peaked at number 45. It's wildly different, but it's worth playing. And

From their one and only album, that is The Cherry People, released in 1968 with Punky Meadows as one of the members. I don't know if he's performing on that, actually. I'm hoping to interview him soon. We're hoping to get a show with Angel out here on Long Island soon. What's super cool now is they persisted. The members of Cherry People morphed into a band called Bucks, also from D.C., and on their one and only album, released in 1976, they recorded in 74. They did a song that eventually became an Angel song, White Lightning, and they did it with Ralph Mormon on lead vocals, who ended up joining the Joe Perry Project. The lyrics are very different here, but this is White Lightning from Bucks, We Came to Play.

0: from Live Without a Net. That is Angel, if any way you want it, if you're looking for a double.
1: Yeah!
2: Yeah!
1: Yeah!
2: Yeah!
0: Yeah. Thank you, Frank.
2: Well, you're feeling all right.
0: I'm feeling all
2: right. Right now, we're going to give you
0: on the keyboards, Mr. Craig. Oh, he got it out. Anyway, so this brings us to the end of our show and our last song. I at least I'm getting six songs in. I'm trying to squeeze in two or three more. I'm flipping the coin for what's going to be the last song. Will it be a new song from Angel? A new song? They put out two albums in the past couple of years, including an album called Risen and another called Once Upon a Time. They're out there doing a farewell tour. That would be a Frank DeMito Punky Meadows version of the band. Let's talk about their discography real quick. If you are torn as to where to start with Angel, if you're a Kiss fan at all, I would start with On Earth as It Is in Heaven. That is the album produced by Eddie Kramer right after he did Rock and Roll Over. It sounds like Queen meets Kiss meets Boston. It's great. If you're more so of a progressive rock

would be the Sinful record that came after White Hot. We played music from all of these records tonight except for the very first album. But this will be the last song that I know I'm going to get through for the evening. This came out, it's a strange album. It came out in 1999 called In the Beginning, and it was largely an album with Frank Tomino and Barry Brandt. But Punky Meadows and bassist Felix Robbins do appear on the album. At one point, all four out of five members appear together. But this is the song. This has got Punky on lead guitar. This is Hero, because he is one of mine. Thank you, Punky, for all that you do, and keep on rockin'.

In today's rapidly changing world, rock groups appear every 15 minutes utilizing some new promotional device. Some of these devices have been known to leave irreparable scars on the minds of foolish young consumers. One such case is seated before you, little skinny Terry Ted Bozio.

0: That cute little drummer. That's right! Terry recently fell in love with a publicity photo.
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0: JP. 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

0: best. I think I can get it better than we had before.
1: Are you tightening it up, Mickey?
2: I'm taking, trying something. Just trying it, because I've seen people do it, and I want to try. Come on, you son of a bitch. Get off of there. God damn. I was holding this thing on.
3: Let's hear it some more.
1: I like the other one. Had more of a pulse.
4: Mickey, tighten the whole drum up now. Just the front head, though. Don't tighten that back head.
2: Yeah, I'm tightening the front head, and I've been tightening all night, and I'm just afraid any second it's going to go, because it's really tight now.
4: Oh, then put another piece of tape on it.
2: Getting there.
4: That really sounds groovy now.
2: Yeah, we're getting there.
4: Do it.
2: Yeah, I'm just tightening a little bit more.
3: Hey, Steve.
5: I'll get one.
3: Steve?
6: Randy Scalskin.
3: Get me a turntable, will you?

0: was before is as close as you're really going to get it, man. The only thing that can happen is that now they save it in the mastering.
1: How does it sound now?
0: Well, you got too much of a room sound.
1: What?
0: You got too much of a room sound. Room sound, you know, it's going taka.
1: Better the other way?
0: Yeah, it's better with the mic right in front. The mic needs to get a little air. Now come in and listen to it. Well, it's spreading out a little bit now. After it's spreading out. You took those tapes off the back now, didn't you?
1: No, I took a little bit off. Yeah, do we have any more masking tape?
0: Yeah, it's
2: come in and listen to this.
0: That really sounds good to me.
1: I'm gonna put on the other pedal now once.
0: You're gonna what?
1: Put on the other pedal. That was a wooden pedal.
0: It really sounded good. No, the wooden pedal is great, man. It doesn't spread out at all. Hank says he'll sell it to you for $150,000.
1: No, man, all I have is 78.
0: Oh, wow, man.
3: Come listen, Mick.
0: That's cool. Play a little bit from the song we might do, the Mickey song.

0: Mike? Mike, could you play along with him, like what you're going to play?
1: I like what Mike was just doing. Did you dig that?
0: It's too much of a percussive sound. We need more, drums will be doing that. All it is in here is a click. There's no notes. It's just...

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To a time they called the 60s.

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3: 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The Rock and Roll Circus says the cure you're thinking of. 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

14th Avenue. And the people I saw were the people I know, and they all came down to take a view. Well, the path was dark and borderless, down the road to the 18th Avenue. And it stung my tongue to repeat the words that I used to use only yesterday.

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0: This is a special update from your friends at WCWP. 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More on this after the break. 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

the dark world war passed through my brain. 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

holding on for dear life. Won't look down, won't open my eyes. Keep my glass filled until morning light. Cause I'm just holding on for tonight. Help me, I'm holding on for dear life. Won't look down, won't open my eyes. 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Sun is up, I'm a mess. 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Here comes the shame, here comes the shame. 1, 2, 3. Till I lose.

0: story really started back in 1963, when I passed my exams for university. 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Everyone assembled in the convocation hall, students and their parents, gents and ladies all. 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
1: Next student, Charlie Brown.
0: When suddenly from the back there came a drunken shout, and through the door came mum and dad with a crate of stout. Then a coachload of relations staggered into view, singing,
2: Charlie Brown in Liverpool, we're really proud of you.
0: Professors, lords and ladies really looked askance when mother clambered on the stage and there began to dance.
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0: On hearing this, I leapt up and gave that chap a clout. "Watch it, lad, that's my ma you're talking about." Soon everyone was fighting, pandemonium broke out. But unperturbed, Mother Brown gaily danced throughout.

The Assembly Hall next morning was in a sorry state, and I need hardly tell you I didn't graduate. And now I'm on the old King Cole back in Liverpool town, just because my mother couldn't keep them down.

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0: This is a special update from your friends at WCWP. It appears that we've somehow run out of music. Efforts to find more music are currently underway, but rest assured, there will be no repeats. 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Stay with us.
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0: 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Good news, WCWP people. The Rock and Roll Circus has the cure you're thinking of. 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
1: 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Ranging from the 50s to today, we play many songs you've probably never heard before. 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

0: color people can't be all right all the time. Abraham Lincoln said that. I'd like to be in my dream if I can be in yours. I said that.
1: There's much more to rock than the greatest hits. Public Radio, that rocks.

0: What's this one called?
1: It's called Monday Morning. I can hear those people so loud that it's weird.
0: Yeah, he's a rock and roll producer, and he listens full volume, and I went in and asked him. He gave me a dirty look.
1: Well, fuck him.

0: Power Man.
1: Yeah, power.
0: Where did that come from? Of course. Yeah,
1: there's so many cool licks and riffs and stuff going on in that song. I'm sure the single like does come out of the air in the studio. But where did you get the idea for that, Power Man?
0: The whole course of the 5 years from Face to Face to Lola versus Burnham.
1: Well,
0: the legal decision of America to give depositions.
1: Oh, Jesus.
0: The High Court, Power Man and the Money Go Round.
2: I love man, he's a powerful man, got the people in his power and the palm of his head.
1: It's a powerful riff, that. I can't even remember where it came from.

0: 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Yeah, it's got some great riffs in it.
1: In the middle section, you get up higher, people try to change the world.
0: Yeah, I love that. I said, when I heard that bridge, I thought, there's something I can really get my teeth into. It's the right key for me.
1: You got that thing with your voice when you come off the notes at the end, you sound like a flamenco singer. There,

0: 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Yeah, the power, man.
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0: This is a special update from your friends at WCWP. It appears that we've somehow run out of music. Efforts to find more music are currently underway, but rest assured, there will be no repeats. More on this after the break. 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

0: 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The music will be right back after these messages from, let me see here, us. 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
1: 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Ranging from the 50s to today, we play many songs you've probably never heard before. 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
3: 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And guess what, guys? We've been doing it for the past 26 years. 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

We got straight to the heart. And I was a coward and worse to my shame. I fell hard upon the weightless wheat, but wasted every day till you emerged in the park. 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

0: This is a special update from your friends at WCWP. It appears that we've somehow run out of music. Efforts to find more music are currently underway, but rest assured, there will be no repeats. 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

0: 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The music will be right back after these messages from, let me see here, us. 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
3: 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Ranging from the 50s to today, we play many songs you've probably never heard before. 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
1: 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The mission of Rock Elixir is that music heals, and there's a song for every mood and moment. Definitely feeling that heat. Summer is making its presence felt, even though it's not officially here yet. Well, I think the lineup today is just as hot as the weather. We have Mega Infinity, the Gaslight Anthem, and Beach House, and so much more. We begin with Dashboard Confessional. This is The Fight.

You said you

The Revivalists with Kid and No Tell with Vugs. The World Cup kicked off last week and it runs until July 19th. Canada, the United States, and Mexico are hosting all the matches. The games are fun and exciting, but what I've been enjoying so far, all of the tourists coming to America and experiencing our country, doing things like eating at Waffle House, going to Bucky's, tubing down the Chattahoochee River, and also getting acquainted with free soft drink refills and getting free chips and salsa at restaurants. Now, they could be doing anything, like going to Yellowstone or the Grand Canyon, but maybe they'll get a chance to do those things, too. I mean, I'm barely scratching the surface, but it is tremendous content all around. It's James Bay with Hold Back the River.

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3: 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On Thursday, July 2nd, we'll go back 50 years to play the hits of 1976. 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

The Last Dinner Party with Nothing Matters, Jungle with Back on 64, and Yam House with Rafters. Turns out some of the highest-paying jobs in America are also some of the chillest. A new thread on Reddit has workers sharing the easiest jobs they've ever had that still pay serious money. And some of those jobs include overnight IT workers, corporate travel agents, and cruise ship lecturers. Of course, plenty of people online pointed out that these jobs usually require years of experience and have stressful responsibilities behind the scenes. But here's an interesting question. Do easy jobs really exist anymore? This is Beach House with Holiday House. I'm Rocka Lee.

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Greta Van Fleet with Meeting the Master, Lakes with Aces, and Moon Taxi with Classics. Rolling Stone is celebrating America's 250th birthday with a list of America's greatest achievements. And they include Snoopy, the Black Power Movement, guitar solos, Amtrak, bodegas, immigrant workers, drive-ins, late-night talk shows, protest songs, and even pro wrestling. 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

Daisy the Great with Glitter, No Win with New Year, and The Midnight with Brooklyn Friday Love. For a lot of the country, school's already out, and for the rest of you, you're close to summer. Which means it's about time for your kids to be bouncing around the walls, looking for something to do, preferably outside. Some of the best outdoor toys for summer include reusable water balloons, stomp rockets, walkie-talkies, an inflatable pool, and any Nerf ball. This is Mega Infinity with Sozin's Comet. I'm Rock Elixir.

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Parks and Rec with The Year That Everything Changed and Home Is Where with Yes, Yes, A Thousand Times Yes. A site has a list of normal things that feel embarrassing, like trying to park in a tight parking spot, going through the TSA checkpoint while at the airport, or sitting there while the restaurant staff sings happy birthday to you. Now, a clinical psychologist says many of them trigger self-consciousness or an uncomfortable awareness of oneself. You feel like the center of attention and aren't quite sure how to act or are worried about creating an awkward scene. This is the Yeah Yeah Yeahs with Clap Song on Rock Elixir.

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If you filled up your gas tank today, you may have thought, huh, I think I might need a side hustle to pay for this. Well, here's an easy hypothetical, or it seems easy. Someone online asked, would you wear a blindfold for 24 hours in exchange for $10 million? Now, the conditions are you can't sleep, you must stay at home, and you cannot touch the blindfold. 93% said they would totally do it. Heck, I'd even do it for 10 grand. This is Alkaline Trio with You've Got So Far to Go on Rock Elixir.

0: 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And guess what, guys? We've been doing it for the past 26 years. It goes down on Long Island's 88.1 FM, WCWP, and WXBA, LIU Public Radio.
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0: Dear Tick with Forgiving Ties and Meet Me at the Altar with May the Odds Be in Your Favor. My name is Jamie. This has been Rock Elixir. Take care, be safe, stay golden, and I'll be chatting with you soon. I will leave you with Flogging Molly. This is If I Ever Leave This World Alive.
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2: Brunson gets it, fires up a three. Shot no good. The chip, it's gone! It's gone! It's gone! With 1.2 remaining, Knicks take the lead. OG Anunoby, and it's 107-106. Castle hasn't lost it. That's it. It's over. The greatest comeback in NBA playoff history. The Knicks pull off the miracle comeback and lead it 3-1.
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4: Hello, ladies and gentlemen, and happy Monday, all of you New York fans. 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I'm Haley Holby, and joined with me is Anthony Morello. And as you heard in that clip, if you're a Knicks fan, you are just having the time of your life. It's everywhere, all the headlines, all the Instagram posts. Yeah, 4-1 in the series. It was a one of the closest Game 5 finals ever. Every game was very tight, also very late, and the Knicks repeatedly were just erasing the double-digit deficits. Game 5 was a perfect example of that, where New York was trailing by 16 before storming back to win the championship on Saturday night. So, in San Antonio, might I add. So, all of that being said, Anthony, I know you are a Knicks fan, so just...
5: To an extent.
4: How are we feeling?
5: I'm feeling good just off the aspect that it's a New York team and I live in New York, so that's always going to have a bonus. Maybe it's a little different if it's Yankees and Mets, or if the Mets win since I'm a Yankee fan, or the Islanders win since I'm a Ranger fan, but it makes me feel good. This is a team that was very deserving of this the whole season. If you look in December when they won the NBA Cup, and then, of course, now getting into the playoffs as a 3 seed, we're able to erase the Hawks. And it's crazy to think that the Hawks gave him the most trouble out of any of these teams. 36-year-old CJ McCollum. I mean, who would have ever thought that? And then we're able to face the 76ers. A hobble Joel Embiid swept them. The Cavaliers took quick business of them, swept them. And then the Spurs in 5 games. This is a dominant run and totally deserved. I mean, everyone was playing to the best extent possible. And others were even stepping up off the bench. I mean, we're definitely going to get into it. But a lot to be positive about if you're a Knicks fan and if you're a Knick yourself.
4: Well, absolutely, if you play for the Knicks. But I definitely think that this series was super exciting. And honestly, just a great representation of the game of basketball. I'm not going to lie. You guys know I like to hate on the Knicks. I never had any faith. I mean, a little bit there towards the end after game 4, but I was, because, you know, when you look at it, it's that the Knicks won 4-1, and you would think that New York dominated and that it was the easiest series they've ever played, but that absolutely was not the case. The series was really tight, and that's what I was just saying earlier. I mean, the Spurs were, like, legit, actually, one or two possessions away from making it a 2-2 series or even taking control. There were a lot of games that they should have won where they were up 30 at halftime, and then what happened? So I definitely think the biggest thing that stood out to me was that the Spurs had, like, maybe better young talent, but the Knicks just were better closers. And I think these guys won it so bad, especially after their last year in the playoffs, and really just wanted to get it done. But, Anthony, I want to ask you.
5: Absolutely.
4: So, turning it kind of into, I think, what got it done, what would you say is kind of the biggest thing that stood out to how New York was able to close all of these tight games?
5: I think it's two words, and the two words are Jalen Brunson. Jalen Brunson's a guy that came over from Dallas in 22. Did he have high expectations? Absolutely, but not to the extent of what he is now. This man is now a glorified New York hero, superstar. I don't know what you want to call him, but fans in New York are going crazy over this man, Jalen Brunson, because the amount of just great basketball he was playing, the whole playoffs, and just the ascend that he had coming over from 2022 all the way to now, all the years they got eliminated, now to being an NBA champion, taking that pay cut so then this team could be even better, getting Mikal Bridges for 6 first-round draft picks. That's a big ask. That is not just, oh, here you go, this is pocket change. 6 first-round picks are 6 guys that can become superstars on your roster. Definitely, yeah. That OG Anunoby.

0: that's a long time. And fans are going crazy in the city. You see all the videos on Next, Instagram, TikTok of just fans just being dumb in the city. Let's put it that way.
1: No, yeah. There, I saw this one where, like, the Elmo account from, like literally Elmo, like, the red dude, posted a tweet and was like, I just hope everyone at the finals has fun tonight, and that they were walking around with Elmo's head on a stick. That's just a testament to the dedication of New York fans, which is why I was surprised that the only game that the Spurs won was in New York, because the energy in MSG is just unreal. And to see still that energy across the city, despite the game not even being in their state, is unreal. So I asked you how the Knicks got it done in these tight moments. Now I want to focus on how the Spurs let it happen. Because there were, especially in that game four, the Spurs were leading by 29 points and were just minutes away from tying that series 2-2. And instead, New York obviously completed the biggest comeback in NBA Finals history by winning by just 1 point. So, I mean, that is something that, I mean, obviously after that game, I feel like it's kind of wraps. But how does that even happen to the Spurs?
0: Well, let's put it this way. The Spurs had double-digit leads in many of these games, and what happened? They blew them. I think the real problem for the Spurs was the reliance on Victor Wembanyama. And yes, I know Dylan Harper had the ball in most situations in the end game, but Victor Wembanyama was the safety blanket all series. Just give the ball in the low post. And in my opinion, especially since the Spurs are young, Dylan Harper and Stephon Castle are going to develop, and they could become superstars any day. Those guys are great players. Dylan Harper's rookie year, and he's taking up the ball in an NBA Finals game. He has a great career ahead of him. But at this point of their careers, and of course I have to mention De'Aaron Fox, who came over from Sacramento, was absolutely horrible the whole series, and really not much to talk about him besides they're probably going to get rid of him because he's completely useless with their backcourt they have with the guys I just mentioned, Castle and Harper. But Victor Wembanyama, if you can contain him to under 25 points and maybe even 30 points, you have a good chance to beat the Spurs. The problem is Victor Wembanyama is that good, and Victor Wembanyama is going to score 25, 30 points or even more most games. So, and the Knicks were doing a good job at that. Karl Anthony Towns in the beginning of the series doing a great job locking him up. Then it turned to even Karl Anthony Towns and Mitchell Robinson just containing him to the extent that they needed. And if Victor Wembanyama is cold, that's how the Knicks are going to store points, and that's how they were able to do it. Go on those runs after the Spurs had a lot of big leads and come back and win those ball games. Because if you look at this Spurs roster and everything, yeah, other than Victor Wembanyama, there's really not much NBA final talent there, and that might be very controversial to say, but they are playing with house money, or they were playing with house money, just because they came, they advanced the NBA finals a lot earlier than they were expected. This was more of a 2027-2028 team to make it there.
1: Yeah, I think you said it perfectly. Wemby's obviously young. This team is young, and I don't think anyone was expecting them to make it this far, including themselves. I said this a few weeks ago, but the way that they acted after they beat OKC, it was like they just won, you know, the championship, right? So if I had to put any sort of money on it, I'm a bit of a psychology nerd, I would say absolutely in their minds they had this wrapped up in the bag and done. So I think then you get there, New York comes out ready to fight. They had a nice little rest after their semifinals. So it's like, you know, it's just, I think you're just trying to compare a very probably tired and young team, very excited, the emotions are way too high, versus a New York team who had been preparing for this all year. I think you said it well, especially with them winning the NBA Cup back in December.
0: That's correct.
1: They've just been preparing all season for this type of moment. So I do want to go back to Jalen Brunson, like you said, the man of the hour. Or actually, I want to talk about both Victor and Jalen. Especially long term, if you consider both the peak of Brunson's career, which might be this year, maybe further, who knows, and if you consider the peak of Victor Wembanyama, which some would say is like right now, and I think he'll continue to get better. But like he was super mad when SGA won, was it Player of the Year?
0: Yeah, the MVP, and it was right before Game 1 of the Western Conference Finals, and he kind of had a chip on his shoulder at that point because of
1: mad.
0: That.
1: Exactly. So to imagine that SGA isn't either of the two superstars at the finals, it does make you think, well, what is going on? So I do want your kind of take right now of maybe the top three or five sort of superstars in the league right now and what you think we should expect for next season.
0: It's a good question, I have to say. I mean, I have to put Jalen Brunson, since he just won the finals and finals MVP. He also won the NBA Cup on the most dominant team in the league. Nikola Jokic is

0: Nikola Jokic. That man can go triple-double every night. SJ, you have to give it to. I'm not putting Victor Wembanyama on this list, by the way. I am not the biggest fan of Victor Wembanyama, I have to say. Luka Doncic, even though he was hurt a lot of this year. Luka Doncic is 35 points every night when he's playing. Mm-hmm. The fifth one, and this is probably going to be where it gets hard. You can go Jason Tatum. You can go Anthony Edwards. And I feel like I'm forgetting someone, but off the top of my head. Oh, I forgot. Giannis is number five. That was an easy one. I forgot his name for a second. But, yeah, Giannis is my number five. Victor Wembanyama is six. Or, I don't want to say that. Six to eight around there, I call myself.
1: No, yeah, you're definitely right. I think that there's – I mean, always when people have, like, their little GOAT debate or superstars debate, it's all about games and rings or what have they actually accomplished for their
0: team. That's the thing, yeah. With basketball, it's always rings. And
1: yeah, and obviously kind of tough to come by. So I definitely think that list is debatable, but is focusing on Victor Wembanyama, since you didn't put him on your list, I'll give him a little bit of grace. A lot of people are talking about his reputation going down a little bit, and sometimes definitely a finals loss sounds bad, but I think that's kind of going to, because he's obviously kind of an emotionally driven player. I think we saw the most, I thought he was like a sweet little angel. I saw the most clips of him like freaking out on
0: most
1: people.
0: Superstars aren't. That's just how it is. Fans.
1: Yeah, exactly. Arguing with refs and stuff in this series. And so I think more than anything, that's just going to be motivation. And like you said, I think this is still definitely a team that we're expecting for 2027, 2028, like, you know, a little bit further down the line. But if I had to guess, I think this is a man that will definitely win a championship in his career, probably multiple. And I don't think it's that crazy to say that San Antonio would be back in the finals next season. But just quickly before we hop over to our next segment, I did want to ask you, as far as the Eastern Conference stands, especially moving into next season and now, like, the season's over, we've done all of our analysis and seen it, who do you think is going to be the biggest team to now contend, the Knicks?
0: I have to see where Giannis goes first, because then it's definitely Boston. If he doesn't go to Boston, it's not the 76ers.
1: Detroit, you're right.
0: I can't say it's Detroit either after they barely beat the Magic.
1: The Magic's a good team. I'm so Cleveland. Sick of everyone saying that.
0: I can't say the Hornets yet, even though I'm a big fan of the Hornets. I think it has to be the Celtics, because they're either going to have Jaylen Brown or Giannis Antetokounmpo with Jason Tatum healthy. And Brad Stevens, their GM, knows how to put a good roster with those guys. And no matter if it's Tatum and Giannis or Tatum and Jaylen Brown like it's been, that's the biggest contender to the Knicks. Boston's just a winning team. And then I think third, I have to give it to Detroit, because they were the one seed. And I don't know what they're going to do about Jalen Duren, because he was that bad in the playoffs and he's eligible for a $280 million contract, which he's definitely not worth. But Cade Cunningham's Cade Cunningham. You could have definitely made a case this year that Cade Cunningham was the MVP of basketball. So you definitely got to put them on the list there.
1: Well, you know, I would certainly put them on the list.
0: Oh, I know.
1: But a team that I was not going to put on the list was that of the Hurricanes, winning the NHL championship, I believe, just last night. So
0: I believe so. Yeah, it was last night.
1: I'm so bad with the weekend. I was thinking Saturday.
0: Me too. My days are mixed up also. It's all good.
1: Yeah, happy Monday, everybody.
0: Yeah.
1: With that being said, moving into our second segment will be the NHL championship, and we'll be right back here on LIU Sports Radio, WCWP.org, and 88.1 FM, WXBA, LIU Public Radio.
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5: Oh, a terrible turnover. 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Stahl. He scores while falling down. 4-3, Carolina.
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1: 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I'm Haley Holby, and joined with me is Anthony Morello. And as you just heard in that clip, we are breaking down last night, which I would argue was one of the most impressive Stanley Cups that we have seen in the NHL. The Hurricanes taking Game 6 over that of the Las Vegas Knights. I remember, what was it, maybe after game three, I think Vegas was up 2-1, and I was like, yeah, the Knights have this in the bag, there's absolutely no shot. And to see Carolina go on and win three games right in a row after that, it's phenomenal. I think that this is a championship that is going to really age well, because at first glance, people say Carolina beat Vegas in six, but when you look deeper, this really was not a Cinderella run, and I think that this series brought us all of the drama and all of the hockey that you could possibly enjoy. So, Anthony, your thoughts on the series as a whole?
0: Well, Carolina is one of those teams that just couldn't get over the hump. And you see this a lot in sports, getting to the playoffs, but just cannot get to that final and cannot win the finals. But what really changed this series, and my main takeaway, is the change of goalie for the Hurricanes, from Frederick Anderson to Brandon Bussey. Bussey's a guy that, before this playoffs, has never even started in a playoff game before. And he's out there for Game 6 and delivers a shutout against the Golden Knights, who you could say are the best team in their conference. So that's a lot to really take in, especially when Frederick Anderson, during the first few rounds of the playoffs, his goals against were under 2. So it's a big decision from the coach to make that change, because experience is everything in playoff sports. You could say that in baseball, basketball, football, and even hockey. And the other thing I have to say is Jordan Stahl. He's just was playing out of his mind in this series. Scored in the first 5 games at least 1 goal. And just was an absolute force this whole series for the Hurricanes. And when you combine Stahl right there and Bussey in the goal, that's where you're going to need to win a championship or the Stanley Cup in this matter. And they were able to do it in 6 games.
1: Absolutely, and we were talking about the change of goalies. I believe it was after game three. And we were like, yeah, you got to just put Bussey in. Like, at this point, you know, you might as well just try something new. And it certainly was not no might as well. That was, like, the best thing that they could have possibly done, and to leave him in. Yes, and you mentioned Jordan Stahl. I mean, that's definitely one of the coolest stories in hockey. I mean, he's 37. Most players his age are just kind of hanging on. And instead, to be able to captain Carolina to a championship and win a playoff MVP, it's unreal. Becoming the oldest Conn Smythe winner in NHL history. I mean, that is pretty freaking sick, I'm not going to lie. But especially, I think, for Carolina's franchise as a whole, as you mentioned, not being able to get over that hump. I know people have been talking about where this ranks in the franchise's history. And I think the answer is definitely 1 or 2. Competition maybe being the 2006 Stanley Cup team, but what do you think?
0: It's definitely going to be recency bias, but the Hurricanes were dominant in this 2026 run. It's the same thing like the Knicks. I mean, we can definitely correlate this and how you just couldn't get over the hump. The Knicks couldn't get past the Heat. They couldn't get past the the Pacers 2 years in a row.
1: Mm-hmm.
0: The Hurricanes, it's the same thing. Just weren't able to get to that championship round, and they got there finally to the Golden Knights, and they were able to deliver. And because of that, I would have to say 2026, or this latest championship, is more special.

0: special in 2006. You could definitely make an argument since it's the first one in their franchise history in 2006. But I feel like hockey, and I might be completely wrong about this from what I've watched from, let's just say, 2016 hockey when I was a little kid to 2026 hockey. It's a lot more physical in the playoffs than what it was then. So I'll give it to this year's.
1: Yeah, I think I'm going to have to agree with you. I mean, a 16-3 playoff record is unreal. And especially to do all of this while beating a Vegas team that had swept Colorado earlier in the playoffs, a team that a lot of people would have said, yes, absolutely, they're going to the Cup. And especially they won the Cup on the road in Vegas. So all that just to finish it with a shutout, too, in that last game from Bussey. I mean, it is just... it's unreal, actually. But I guess the argument for 2006 would be that was the first championship in franchise history, and that was a Game 7 victory. But, I mean, still, whatever. I think just as good. I would definitely take it if I am the Hurricanes. But diving deeper into that Game 6, the final score was 3-0. But honestly, that score almost is flattering to Vegas, considering all of the mishaps that they had going on out there. Carolina completely controlled this game. I mean, Taylor Hall scored early. Jackson Blake doubled the lead shortly after that. And then I think it was an empty netter from, I never say his name right.
0: That sounds Nicolaj. Right. Something like that.
1: Yeah, something like that. Nicolaj Ehlers, I think. So I would, ever since, especially with the goalie switch, I would say ever since game three, because is that's what it was, right? It went Knights, and then
0: it was 2-1 Golden Knights, and the Hurricanes won three games in a row once they switched Bussey into the goal.
1: Okay, that's what I thought. But yeah, no, they never looked rattled. I mean, ever they got into game three, and you'd think after winning two straight or losing two straight in a row, you'd be a little nervous, but they never did. They never looked like a team trying to like protect the lead, and they just looked very, I guess, calm, which for playing physical and dominant hockey is kind of unreal.
0: And that's what you're going to need to do in the playoffs. And we saw this in the first couple rounds where just guys are hitting into each other, not trying to hurt them, but these hits are football-like hits into the padding or whatever you want to call it, the glass. And you go to the Stanley Cup, these guys are playing for a lot, especially the Hurricanes, especially a guy like Jordan Staal, who's 37 and just wants to win a championship. And because of that, that's what you're going to get. But the Hurricanes, at the end of the day, were able to win this series in six games. And the Golden Knights really had command, if you look at it, at the start. But once Bussey got into the goal, three straight wins, and here you are. The Hurricanes are the champions.
1: Absolutely. And, I mean, Brandon Bussey really being an unexpected hero in that whole thing. I mean, if you were writing, like, a movie, like, you would probably make him the main character in that.
0: Yeah.
1: Yeah, I mean, he wasn't supposed to be, you know, the guy that got it done and got them there, but, you know, gets the opportunity, obviously, late in the season and late in the Stanley Cup series, and completely changes it all. So, I mean, in this game six, like I just mentioned, I mean, shutout with 22 saves, first playoff shutout, and like you said, this is a guy that's never started in the playoffs and has never, I guess, really experienced that sort of pressure, and yet, here we are. I mean, that is really legendary stuff. But as always in these conversations, I like to look at who lost and what went wrong. So for Vegas, what went wrong? You tell me, and then I'll go.
0: The offense was just very inconsistent. After the first two wins that they had, just nothing was really going their way. And Brayden McNabb got hurt early in the series. That obviously is going to have a factor in how they're playing and the line that they're going to be running out there. But I really think, you know, if you look at game three, they were able to win that double overtime game. That's when Bussey was switched into the goal, and then that was really the momentum change. But I don't want to talk about the Hurricanes. I want to really go talk about the Golden Knights here. But the momentum just swung. And again, I know I've said this a lot, but once Bussey got into that goal, the Hurricanes really turned up. The defense was a lot better, and they just were a better unit, and there you are with three straight wins. And that's going to be a big factor. Momentum.

0: at nights in the Stanley Cup Finals. And Vegas just never really found consistent scoring. And on that, too, I think you mentioned this, Carolina's defense was suffocating. I mean, they were playing, like, very, I guess, annoying defense. Like, the kind of you just don't even care. Like, they were just very constant, disciplined. Definitely no easy chances if you're Vegas. And, I mean, as we've just been talking about, the goaltending edge, of course, for Carolina, it's like, but I mean, by the end of the series, I think Carolina definitely trusted their goalie more than Vegas was trusting theirs, which is crazy considering that they were playing like the same dude the whole time. But all that being said, the legacy of this cup, what do you think that means now as we move especially into our expectations of next year?
1: Yeah, I mean, you can always talk about legacy, and after a championship, it's definitely hard to talk legacy just because all these guys are glorified superstars in everyone's book if you're a fan of them. You can look at the Knicks, and now you can look at the Hurricanes. It's the same concept exactly, really, in my opinion. So, yeah, it's going to be definitely some changes. I mean, everyone's getting a year older. Jordan Staal is not going to do that again. Maybe he will, but it's very unlikely in his age 38 season. But the Hurricanes, they just won the championship. I think they should definitely celebrate this, of course. And next year is going to be next year once the season starts. And finally, they were able to go over that hump. So I think there's a lot to talk about that's very positive about the team.
0: Yeah, absolutely. And I think I saw, like, going around, I think on, I guess, X is what it's called now.
1: Yeah.
0: But about two things. Number one, if Carolina is now sort of the NHL's, like, model franchise. See, I don't know, because Carolina's a team that goes back and forth, and like you said, not being able to get over that hump, but now finally doing it, so maybe they will just open up the floodgates and they'll have it all figured out. But I definitely think that there's some teams out there that do it right, and I would argue that at least the playoff brackets, I don't know why I'm such a hater of, like, the playoffs happening in your conferences. Like, I don't know. I think it should be seeded and you should play each other, but that's a debate for a different time. But especially everybody asking which of these two teams is more likely to return next year. And I would, like, this isn't even because they won, but I would honestly say Carolina.
1: I would agree.
0: Because Vegas had their little stint where they were, like, they won, what was it, 2 years in a row? 3 years in a row?
1: Yeah, it's or something like that, yeah.
0: Yeah, and then fell off for like a year or two, and we were just watching the Panthers like plummet everybody. And now, here we are, back with Vegas. So I think they're kind of a team that's in a little bit of a, I don't want to say like inconsistent, but like, you know, they're having their little waves with their team and their current roster. So I would definitely say Carolina. What about you?
1: Yeah, I would have to say Carolina also. And it's just because they did a good job at locking up their players. Sebastian Aho and Seth Jarvis are both signed long-term, and they really aren't at the downturn of their career, so it's definitely going to be important for them to just keep it going. But if you even look at from another standpoint, their young core, and it's a good thing to have a young core mixed with some veterans on a roster, and Andrei Shvechnikov, Nikolai Ehlers, and Jackson Blake, that's their offensive core. So even if their older players struggle a little bit to an extent, they still have that young core that they can build on. You can even include Brandon Bussey just because he just came onto the scene really a week and a half ago when he got subbed in when the Hurricanes were down 2-1.
0: Yeah, absolutely. I think you make a great point. But that is going to wrap up our Stanley Cup talk, I guess is a good way to put it, which is very exciting. Congratulations to all of you Canes fans out there. But moving on to a different topic, which involves a lot of the world, that is that of the FIFA World Cup of 2026. So right after a quick break, we'll be right back to break all of that down. I'm Haley Holby, joined with Anthony Morello, and you're listening to the Sports Shark Tank on LIU Public Radio.
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3: Hello, ladies and gentlemen, and welcome back to the Sports Shark Tank here on 88.1 FM, WCWP, and WXBA LIU Public Radio. I'm your host, Haley Holby, and joined along with me is Anthony Morello. And as you can tell from that clip, we are talking about the World Cup, the event that comes around every 4 years and includes, like, the entire world. So it's basically the greatest time because everyone, it's like the Olympics, but for soccer, and it's great. And especially, great time to talk about it for me and Anthony, because we're already at the point where people are overreacting to just one match. So, I think it's only right. We started off with the USA versus Paraguay game, where the USA won 4-1. And if you are an American soccer fan, I mean, this was basically a dream start. Because they didn't just win, they dominated. Obviously, 4 goals is already very high for a soccer game. So, there's that. But I just think historically the U.S. often gets counted out and, you know, more of a team that's just trying to survive rather than advance. But I would argue that this year feels different. Anthony, what do you think?
4: Well, them getting their new coach is definitely, or manager is definitely going to help out with just the team itself. And their conference obviously isn't the greatest. We've seen in the odds that Team USA is favored to win that. And the USA won for many reasons. And the U.S., yes, I do agree with you that they're a team that people count out, that they just think, oh, they're just going to get eliminated once they get to the knockout round. But they're ranked 15. So this is not a team that's really a joke or anything. The Americans, we have some good players and started very aggressively and just got their chances, getting to their spots and kicking the ball into the goal. That's obviously going to be just at face value what they're going to have to do, but they were very efficient, just getting in the front of the goal, maneuvering the goalie, and getting the ball into there, and 4 goals right there, and the defense was just as good. And this was one of the more convincing victories out of all the matches that have happened so far at the World Cup.
3: Oh, absolutely. And, I mean, the U.S. came flying out. I mean, Paraguay scored an own goal in the 7th minute, so that obviously is always a great start. But Florian, oh, you know, this is, I would just like to apologize in advance for the way I'm going to butcher all of these names. But Florian Balogun, he scored twice, and then Christian Pulisic recorded an assist, and Gio Reyna added to the late goal also to seal up this win. And, I mean, I think that is just exactly what you're looking for right now. I mean, those are the guys that the U.S. has been expecting to perform in this time. And so, I mean, for the biggest stat to be that Balogun became the first American to score twice in a World Cup since 1930, I mean, that's not just a good game. That's like a historic game for the U.S. So all of the wind is certainly beneath their wings right now. And it definitely matters because for years, the criticism that the U.S. men's national soccer team has talent but doesn't score enough goals, I mean, that is just put to rest. So I'm definitely excited to see where they come from, because also I would argue that Paraguay is not just an easy team to beat either. I think that they definitely had to put together a proper game, and they obviously did so. Another high-scoring game that is actually still kind of blowing my mind a little bit is Germany versus Caraco, 7-1. I mean, that's just crazy. I've never even heard of that in a soccer game. I mean, 7 goals is insane. But you would really think that Germany is kind of dominated since kickoff, but that's not really true, because for 38 minutes, the game was tied 1-1. So what happened, Anthony? You tell me.
4: Well, Germany's one of those powerhouses in this World Cup that no matter what, they're going to be playing well. They have the roster and the country to field one of the better teams. And 7-1, when you look at that score in soccer, that's a big deal. That's a convincing win, a win that other teams like, wow, you're putting up a lot of points. And Curaçao did tie it at 1-1 at a certain point in the game. So, yes, there might have been a little bit of worry, but once Germany got going, it was really over. Six goals unanswered, and they were able to take control of the game, obviously, and win the game by 6 points, so or six goals. So just a lot to take in with Germany, and that's going to be a team that is going to perform well just at a default of just how good they are, and you can even look at their seeding of just how high they are. They're expected to have a lot of success here.
3: Yeah, absolutely, and although I've managed to also say the wrong country, Curaçao, actually, this was their first World Cup goal in history. So, I mean, briefly, people were a little shook, you know, because they were tied with Germany 1-1 through about a third of that game. And then, you know, that was when Germany exploded. We got about half the team all just scoring goals. Only Kai Havertz was scored two. And then other than that, it was just a rotation. So that's just unfortunate. And they finished with 26 shots. So if I did some quick math, which I probably can't, but let me just do some thinking. 1 moment.
4: Somewhere in the 20s, I think.
3: Okay, like 27%.
4: Yeah, somewhere. I knew it was somewhere in that ballpark. But
3: somewhere there, yeah. Okay, smart. So that is obviously a very high, you know, make percentage compared to what you're normally seeing at soccer games, which is like 10%, like a little less than that.
4: Something like that.
3: So it's, soccer is definitely kind of sport. We don't really see that many shots on goal. So 26 is kind of insane. And especially for a World Cup match, that's just crazy. But much more to go. On to the team I think I was saying earlier, Morocco and Brazil, who ended up with the tying score of 1-1, which was really, honestly, a big surprise. Before the game, Brazil fans absolutely took over New York. We went from, like, the Knicks to Brazil.
4: Well, on the same night, it was crazy. Like,
3: yeah, literally at the same
4: night. Everyone was in the city.
3: Everyone was just in the city. And, yeah, it was definitely a I think that game was honestly the, at least of the three that we've talked about so far, I would argue that one was the most intense.
4: Yeah, it was one of those close games. And the games we've talked about, USA Paraguay 4-1, Germany versus Curaçao 7-1, and this game here is 1-1. So a game that was very competitive all along. And Brazil obviously were heavy favorites. I think they're top five if you're talking about seeding in the whole tournament itself. And a lot of expectations here for this team, but Morocco was able to score first, and I think that was a little bit of a something nervous something. I don't know exactly how to say it, obviously, but it created a little bit of fear in Brazil, but Brazil was able to answer back and then not able to win the game, but tie. I don't know if a tie, it's one of those things that, in my opinion, I know I'm going a little bit off topic here, but just a tie just is not satisfying to you. I would rather win or lose.
3: Yeah,
4: that's just me. Like, you go all the way over there just to tie. Like, I think a result should be better, but let's not go into that right now, obviously. But Brazil, Vinicius Jr. going to be the man that scored for them, but wasn't able to do much else as a team after that, and that's why the game was 1-1. And Brazil's going to have a lot of good games, and they're going to win some games. It's just not yet.
3: Yeah, you're definitely right. And I think something that is at least with the tie in the World Cup is that at least you still get a point, you know, because the whole point is to move out of your group stage. And why I think this matters specifically, because like you said, Brazil looked a little shaky defensively and just a little, like, disconnected in the midfield. Oh, my gosh. I need to just stop picking, like, points that have their names in it. But Vinicius Jr. Rescued them from a moment of, I guess, brilliance to sort of equalize. And that is good news. But the bad news is that, like I said, Brazil just didn't look very dangerous besides the individual talent, I think, that we were seeing from the players. And so, especially you get to the World Cup, you're moving through these group stages and not being able to play cohesively, not a good sign. And especially coming out of Group C, I am personally can't believe that Scotland is leading this group with 3 points. Then Morocco and Brazil are both tied with one. Haiti's fourth at zero. Because, like you said, Brazil.

0: Brazil was expected to be cruising, and instead they're already playing catch-up. So it's definitely already shaping up to be a very interesting World Cup. But I want to ask you, do you have any favorites? Maybe not at this moment, because I know everything's still moving around, but what you already thought of who you felt like was going to win.
1: I know maybe two hockey players and a lot about them, and they're Messi, actually three, Ronaldo and Mbappe. And Mbappe for France, he's the man, I have to say, and France has a great team around him. So I'm going to say France, and Brazil is pretty good, but I can't say them since they tied to Morocco. That's a little bit, I think, a convincing win. I guess I would have to say Germany since they won 7-1 for going so far, but it's either Germany, France, or Argentina. They're the number one, so you have to say hit them also.
0: Yeah, and I'm pretty sure a lot of people had Spain picked as, like, the main favorites to win. I could be mistaken, but definitely other teams creeping in there are Argentina and Germany. Those are kind of in the first tier of the powerhouse rankings right now. I mean, Argentina is the defending champions from 4 years ago. They've proven that they're winners. That shout out to Messi. And Germany, best opening performance of the tournament. I mean, 7-1 is crazy, especially for a country like Carousel that does know how to play a little bit of ball. I mean, even though that was their first World Cup goal, they have never been blown out like that. So that's unfortunate.
1: Yeah.
0: And Spain, like I said, their roster is very deep. And they're a really good possession team. But moving on, especially just across some of the rankings of, I guess, what people think the teams are going to finish at. France, England, and Brazil. Now, the problem with these three teams for me, you just mentioned France with Mbappe. And then England, I feel like, always, because, I mean, Manchester United is one of the biggest football clubs in the world. And so it's kind of expected that you would kind of back that up. But the problem is that a lot of the Man United players are not English. So when you look at the actual England team, there's a lot of expectations there, but they definitely have to prove it because you're playing with a lot of guys that are, well, not on that Man United team, but that are coming together trying to play for the first time. And Brazil, I mean, like I said, a lot of talent on that team, but that first game definitely concerns me if I'm them. But moving on, I feel like it's only right. Biggest storylines going forward is definitely June 19th, I believe that's Friday, is USA versus Australia. And I think this is quietly one of the biggest games of the group stage. Whoever wins this, I think, will control the D group.
1: It's one of those games that if the U.S. loses, they're going to be called frauds. If they win, maybe there's a little bit of belief from the Americans that this is a team that can maybe win in that knockout round. Because in 22, got there, and that the Netherlands' heavy favorites were able to make quick work of the Americans. So just going to take game by game, and the next game, of course, like you just mentioned, Australia, and let's see what happens after that.
0: Yeah, and in the past three World Cups, the U.S. has reached the round of 16, at least. So, you know, obviously making it out of the group stage. So personally, I would be surprised to see them not make it out of the D group this time. Really just because I think more than ever before, I mean, we're talking to, what was that, 2010, 2014, then 2020, I definitely think they look the strongest right now. So with all that being said, we'll be covering the World Cup pretty much every day on the show because it's current happening and the games are happening every day between Mexico, Canada, and the U.S. But that's going to wrap it up, at least for me and you today. And we're going to move on to something that I think was a big talking discussion for a lot of you fighting fans out there last night. So I'm Haley Holby, joined with Anthony Morello, and we'll be right back on LIU Sports Radio 88.1 FM, WCWP, and WXBA, LIU Public Radio.
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1: Welcome to our final segment of today's show, ladies and gentlemen. 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I'm Haley Holby, and joined with me is Anthony Morello. And I would like to end the show with a bit of chaos. I don't know if our audience is particularly fighter heavy, but I think now would be a great time to get into the world of fighting. I know it is a new adventure for me, but last night was one of, I would say, the biggest.
2: I would say so also.
1: Yeah. You would say, yeah, like biggest fights that we've seen, especially this year, in the UFC world. Now, let me not butcher this when I actually looked up the phonetics for it. Okay. Alex Pereira. The guy, he is widely considered right now to be one of the best. The GOAT of boxing has fought in both lightweight and I was going to, what's the middle one?
2: Is it middleweight?
1: I think there's three. I know there's
2: and
1: three.
2: And then heavyweight.
1: Okay. Yeah, well, I think there's three, but that's not the point. Okay, point is that in the first two, before heavyweight, He had won, become a champion at both levels, and he was trying to become the first three-division champion in UFC history. Oh, I was right. Yes, it is middleweight, lightweight, and heavyweight. Yeah. Okay, so that's absurd to try and go through all three of those, especially when a sport like fighting, wrestling, boxing, whatever, is all based on your weight class just because of size and safety. Just those two things, really. So most fighters won't even attempt heavyweight because it's basically a different sport. It's a lot less of, you know, being quick and agile on your feet and a lot more of being able to just deliver power. So for a guy who weighs 220, like Alex Pereira, to be walking into a cage against a guy who weighs 260 pounds
2: is insane.
1: Is actually insane. And that would be none other than Mr. Cyril Gane. Cyril Gane. Wow. I'm really on one today. Okay. Anyways, point is that this fight was insane. And Anthony, why don't you tell the people what happened?
2: Well, it was a second round knockout, a minute 27 into it. And just like you just mentioned, heavyweight's going to be heavyweight. It's not going to be running around the ring. It's going to be more get to the middle and hit your punches, hit your kicks, and all that type of stuff. So just a lot of striking and a lot of finishing moves, and Gane was able to defeat Pereira. And of course there's going to be debates after all this, because like you said, Pereira was the undisputed one of the better heavyweight champions or heavyweight boxers that there was. But getting defeated, of course, that's going to change everything.
1: No, you're so right. And I mean, why he won, kind of a simple explanation is that Pereira wanted a gunfight and Gane wanted more of a fencing match, and he got exactly what he wanted. Instead of standing in front of Pereira and trading bombs, he just kind of stayed mobile, used his jab, which obviously was going to come with a little bit more power, and controlled his distance, which I think kind of forced Pereira to kind of reset constantly. I was watching clips from it before the show, and it just kind of looks like he was scared. Kind of worse, living in a little nightmare of like, which is crazy, because from what I understand in my new time as a fighting fan, Pereira is, his entire aura comes from making people afraid to even stand in front of him. And Gane was not afraid. He was not. So I think as far as the first question that we should break down was, do you think that Pereira,

0: took off more than he could chew.
1: What exactly do you mean by that? Just like, his fighting style?
0: Do you think that he should have not tried to go into a heavyweight fight?
1: Yeah, well, being in boxing, that's what it's always going to be about, what weight class you're in and where you think you'll fight the best. And trying to get up to that heavyweight, but you even look, when you said before, just the disparity between the weights, 260 to 220, yeah, it's a little bit unfair, you could say, unless you're that good. So Pereira was definitely playing at a disadvantage, and because of that, they were able to, or excuse me, he lost the fight to Gane.
0: Yeah, you're absolutely right. And I don't even think that has to be like a bad or, I guess, disrespectful thing, but it's just reality. I mean, people forget how insane the heavyweight athletes are. I mean, to have that sort of size and mass and still be able to be that athletic, I mean, that's crazy. And for Pereira, he was moving up because he's a freak, you know? Like, he wanted to get out there and prove it, but gone. Was already a freak among freaks. So there's definitely levels to it. You can dominate at 185, you can dominate at 205, but that doesn't automatically mean that you can go and beat heavyweights. So especially now on to take number two, and this one makes me a little sad, makes the heart a little tender, you know? Would you say that this is hurting Pereira's legacy, trying to have a career in heavyweight?
1: I think it's just going to add to it, especially if he changes classes. I think in boxing, you got to differentiate lightweight, middleweight, and heavyweight. Let's say maybe there's a guy who's not the best lightweight or middleweight boxer, but if you go down to lightweight, he's destroying everyone. So I don't think it's going to destruct his legacy at all, just off the fact that you're going to be facing different boxers, but definitely not off to a good start, and he's just trying his hardest to keep in. But it also could be a case of just he just has to get used to the new fighting style, because middleweight to heavyweight, it's always going to be different, always going to be different techniques, going to be more useful than others.
0: Yeah, absolutely. And I think especially what people can respect, especially in a sport like fighting, is that, you know, he could have stayed at 205 forever, defended the belt, beat everyone that came his way, and retired. That's cool. But, you know, attempting something that nobody's ever done, I mean, that's ambition. That's, like, chasing greatness. So I think that it's definitely something that probably won't hurt his legacy, but I do think something's got to change. Because
1: Mike, I just got to go back down to middleweight or something. Just be there. But yeah. I think he's just trying to add to his legacy at this point. I think that's really what it is. It's, I did everything I needed to do in middleweight. Let me see if I can even make my legacy case stronger by trying heavyweight. I think that's what it is.
0: Yeah, definitely. I mean, like, it didn't hurt Michael Jordan's legacy going back to play baseball, did it? So it definitely, sure. I think, is a I do think it's a cool thing that he's doing, but I, more than anything, I'm just scared he's going to get hurt. This is not a guy that we see get knocked out. So to see that happen so soon in the fight, too, is a little scary. But, and I would say that he is definitely still the biggest star in the UFC. But I think the main question now becomes, should he stay a heavyweight?
1: I think it's definitely more of a personal preference question. Like I just mentioned, I think it's more of, does he want to make his legacy case even better? And if he wants to do that, yeah, I think he should stay in heavyweight, just get used to it, and that's how he's going to increase that case. But if he wants to win matches and fights, then maybe go back to middleweight and get your weight down and face bosses that you've already dominated for years.
0: No, absolutely. I definitely think, although I guess you say personal, I'll just take the other side. No, I don't think he should stay a heavyweight, because I think he should go back to 205 immediately. And that's really just because I think he can still become the greatest lightweight ever. So it's like you can still chase that, I guess, legacy and that history. But heavyweight just kind of feels like a side quest, I guess. And it's like while you're young enough.
1: Yeah, you can say that.
0: Yeah, and like while you're young enough to keep fighting and have your health and he hasn't been seriously hurt yet, keyword yet. I think his legacy can absolutely live on in the 205, and there's not a soul that could really touch him there. So it's like, and there's definitely record. I mean, there's a reason that no one's ever become a champion in all three weight divisions. So,
1: well, it's hard to just get your weight down enough. That's,
0: I mean, that's tough enough.
1: I mean,
0: yeah.
1: I've done it before, and I've, when I've been cutting, I almost fainted once when I was down 20 pounds. So that kind of changed everything. It's tough to do that stuff, even if you do it the right way. Mm-hmm. When you get your weight down and everything. Oh, sometimes you feel like you have nothing in your stomach, and it's just horrible. But that was just to add. That wasn't anything to do with the show.
0: Oh, I mean, well, like I said, I don't really know a whole lot about it. Yeah, new fan. But that I mean, just as from an athlete perspective, gotta fuel your body. Can't be putting it through that many drastic changes because it takes time for your body to sync up, your muscles to get used to the weight, the different strength, whatever. So absolutely. It's definitely more than anything, I feel like it could just be dangerous. Like, and I don't want to see him get hurt and end his
1: career.
0: It could
1: be dangerous. Absolutely.
0: Yeah,
1: I mean, I just it's hard.
0: We could just retire as being the GOAT and call it, you know. but especially, I want to talk about. Okay, wait. Let me scroll down to my phonetics. Ciryl Gane. That's what I want to talk about. And I think that was probably the worst possible matchup that Parita could have had for this heavyweight division, and especially because. I mean, I don't know. I do want to say, compared to anybody that he could have fought in the heavyweight division, I think this was absolutely it. I think he would
1: definitely
0: have had
1: a better case. Absolutely.
0: Yeah.
1: Felt the weight disparity, 100%.
0: Yeah, I mean, it's just, I mean, there's other fighters out there in the heavyweight that engage a little bit more, that fight kind of his same style, even though they are in a higher weight division. And that gives you more opportunities to kind of, like, I guess, land more punches, but
1: yeah,
0: Gane, that's not what he does. No, he basically is like a heavyweight kickboxer, and he kind of just moves like a middleweight, like, I don't know, which is just awful. Like, I wouldn't want to see that coming at me. 260, are you kidding me? So
1: definitely not.
0: I definitely think that was the worst thing that could have happened to him, but I definitely think moving into the rest, and let's say he chooses to stay as a heavyweight, I think we could see him get a win or two. Now, I will say, I'm confused. Maybe you know how it works, and maybe our listeners don't know, or maybe I'm just, you know, being silly.
1: I'm not the most experienced boxing fan, I have to say, but it was cool.
0: Being a champion across all three weight divisions, does that just mean winning one single fight as a heavyweight?
1: No, I don't believe so. I think that's three separate categories. Yeah, you'd have to dominate in all three levels, and then I guess you would be called one of the champions or something. Yeah.
0: Oh, okay. Well, anyways, I think he should quit while he's ahead, because from just the interviews and the different videos I've been watching recently, he seems like a great athlete, and he seems really good at what he does, but there's no need to go out there and mess around with your life and try and get hurt. I don't.
1: Yeah, definitely a good point there.
0: That's how I feel about it. But with all that being said, we've been across all sorts of different platforms, from the hardwood to the ice rink to the pitch to the Octagon, is that what they fight in? I don't even know.
1: I guess you call it the Octagon, yeah. I think that is what you call it. Yeah, it was definitely an interesting show. I never really talk about soccer, boxing, and hockey even.
0: I know.
1: Really.
0: We're mixing it up on the Sports Shark Tank. No more just baseball.
1: Just wait till football season. Then I got it.
0: Yes, absolutely. But that is going to wrap up our time for today's show. Thank you so much for tuning in and joining us. I am Haley Colby, and joined with me was Anthony Morello. And you've been listening to the Sports Shark Tank on WCWP 88.1 FM and WXBA LIU Public Radio. Have a great rest of your night.

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3: Where were you when these songs were playing for the first time? Or if you weren't around yet, do you know what was happening in our country at this time? Welcome to Rockin' History. I'm your host, Cindy Schwartz, and for the next hour, we'll be taking a look back to see and hear how music reflects the times, or whether the times are inspired by the music. This is Rockin' History. Today on Rockin' History, we take a look at the birth of the rock opera musical and the music that reflects this time.

We just heard Hair by the Cowsills that came out in 1968 after the Broadway play Hair came out. Welcome to Rockin' History. I'm Cindy Schwartz, your host, and it is so fabulous to have you with us today as we dive into a discussion of something that was brand new in the late 60s, something known as the rock opera musical. And Broadway had never seen such a thing before. So, as I said, I'm Cindy Schwartz, your host, and it is wonderful to have you here with us as we explore this kind of aspect of pop history culture that occurred in the late 1960s. So, what made rock musical operas different than musicals that

we had had before. So there's two ways that you can look at it, because we had had musicals on Broadway for years and years and years, even things in the early 60s like Bye Bye Birdie. But what made rock opera musics different, these musicals, was that, number one, they had many more songs than traditional musicals would have, and number two,

the hippie counterculture, the sexual revolution. These are all major events that are going on in America in the 1960s. And so it would make sense that our Broadway shows would be reflective of this as well. And so during the course of today's show, we will play a number of songs from a number of rock opera musicals that came out in the late 60s, Hair being the first one. We will focus on another show that came out, Jesus Christ Superstar. We will focus on a third show called Godspell. And we will also focus on a fourth show that came out called Pippin. So they all come out at a time that America is in the throes of major change and major questioning of American values. So let's talk now, and then, of course, after we hear more music from the rock opera musical Hair, we want to talk about what the plot of Hair was. In actuality, this play, Hair, was called Hair, the American Tribal Love Rock Musical. So that was the full-blown title for this play that came out in 1968. It had been on in Off-Broadway in 1967, but opened on Broadway in April of 1968. And basically, it's the story of, quote, a tribe of politically active hippies, counterculture young people who are living a very bohemian, outside-of-the-box lifestyle in New York City, and they are fighting against the draft during the Vietnam War. And many of these young people, especially the young men, have very, very long hair, and that is considered the epitome of counterculture at the time because, of course, that's reflective of young people changing traditional hairstyles from the short crew-cut hairstyles of the 1950s, which were far more conservative. And so this is going to be a play about these young people. I hope you'll stay with us. You're on Rockin' History, 88.1 FM, LIU Public Radio. 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

0: Welcome back to Rockin' History. We just heard two really great songs that are pretty pivotal to the Broadway play that came out in 1968 called Hair, and that's what we're talking about today. The birth of this rock musical opera that came out in the 1960s and early 70s in American history, and how reflective these musicals were of the tumultuous counterculture that was happening in our country during this time period. And so we were talking about the plot of Hair. And essentially, it's about this tribe, this group of young counterculture hippies, young people, who are living this freestyle bohemian life in New York City in the late 60s. And they're very, very angry at the draft because they do not want to fight in a war, the Vietnam War at that time, that they do not support. And so the lead character is a young man by the name of Claude. And he is wondering and struggling with this whole question of, should he resist the draft like his friends have resisted it, or should he give in to the pressures of his parents and essentially conservative America, who is saying you need to go and support your country overseas to stop the spread of communism in Vietnam. Well, the story revolves around this struggle, and it revolves also around their struggles with love and growing up and really, you know, traditionalism, conservativism versus this more liberal hippie counterculture lifestyle that they are trying to lead. Now, there are a lot of controversies in this show, and they revolve around the tremendous use of profanity, which is certainly something previous musicals on Broadway did not have. There was a tremendous irreverence in the play in terms of the American flag, and that was really controversial, and many people were protesting this outside the theater when it was going on. There was a depiction of illegal drugs in the play. That was upsetting to many conservative, traditional Americans. Sexuality was quite apparent in this play because they had a nude scene that had never been done on Broadway before. But certainly that comes out of this kind of lifestyle, free love time of the counterculture in the late 1960s. And so Hair was quite controversial at this time in 1968. And so the rock musical is certainly defined by this newness on stage, from profanity to irreverence to nudity. And as we said, there was an integrated cast, a racially integrated cast, that even invited the audience on stage at the end of Hair, at their performance, for what we call a be-in finale. So that's important because that was the be-in was really a way that the hippie counterculture felt that they could group together and honor the wondrous existence that we all live, and was a very pacifistic anti-war statement. And so they had that at the end of the show each time. And so as we said, that Hair opened up in 1967 off-Broadway and then opened in on Broadway in April of 1968. 1,700 performances. Then they had a London production, and in 1979 there was a film adaptation of Hair. And so we will be hearing one more song from Hair, and then we will go into another musical of this time on the rock opera. 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
0: You're listening to Rockin' History.

Welcome back to Rockin' History. We just heard the song Frank Mills from the 1968 Broadway show Hair. And that's what we're talking today about on Rockin' History. We're talking about the new rock musical that became really popular on the Broadway stage in the late 60s and the early 70s. And we're looking at a number of Broadway shows today and the music that is reflective of these shows. So this song, Frank Mills, is really just about someone that this girl has fallen in love with, and it's a very lovely little song. And we said that Hair is about these young hippie bohemian types in New York City in the late 60s that are really angry at the draft for the Vietnam War, but are also struggling with their own growing up and their own sexuality. And so that song is reflective of that. But a couple of more items on this show, Hair, that make it important for history. We said that, of course, it's controversial. There's no doubt. There's profanity in the play. They are depicting illegal drugs. Their treatment of sexuality, which is very open and free love. Their irreverence for the American flag. There's a nude scene. In addition, we also want to say that even superstars at the time, for example, John Fogerty of Creedence Clearwater Revival, very important band at that time, of course. He says, and I quote, Hair is such a watered-down version of what is really going on that I can't get behind it at all. John Lennon found the play dull and boring. Interesting that you would think that counterculture artists outside of Hair would have supported this play, but actually they were not so much behind it. And if Hair on Broadway is watered down with what's really going on, then let's remember what was going on in 1968. It was a fiery time in the history of this country in terms of not only the counterculture, anti-war demonstrations and protests on campuses and the civil rights demonstrations, and Dr. Martin Luther King is shot and Bobby Kennedy is shot. So this is a very fiery time. And we have John Fogerty saying that the play is a watered down version of what's really going on out there. So if traditional Americans were upset at Hair, imagine how they felt about what was happening in the country. And that is very interesting. That explains why Richard Nixon was elected, because he was a law and order man and wanted to stop some of this, quote, insanity, as some people saw at the time. But there were certainly bombs that were thrown at the exterior of theaters, one particularly in Cleveland when Hair was playing. Church groups protested. And as I said, John Lennon called the whole production dull. So we move forward, because that is one play the first play, actually, that came out with the rock musical opera format. But we're going to come out now with another play that's important at this time. In 1970, a year or so later, we see Jesus Christ Superstar. This is really probably the first rock opera, because there's very little speaking in this production. So we do want to talk about this. The music is by Andrew Lloyd Webber. It is certainly rock and roll-ish. And there's, as we said, little spoken dialogue going on. So the story is based loosely on the Gospels' accounts of the last week of Jesus' life, and it ends with Jesus' crucifixion. So please stay with us on Rockin' History. You're on 88.1 FM, LIU Public Radio. We'll talk more when we return.

0: I so hope you enjoyed hearing John Rubinstein sing Corner of the Sky from the Pippin musical play that came out in 1972. And before that, we heard the song Jesus Christ Superstar, sung by Murray Head, that came out with the Jesus Christ Superstar Broadway show, Rock Opera, in 1970. We are talking today on Rockin' History about this new kind of musical that came out in the late 60s and became very popular in the 1970s. And we had talked about before, in the earlier segment, about how Hair was the first of these rock musicals to come out and how different they were from previous musicals on Broadway, from having so much more music and having some controversial issues in terms of profanity and sexuality. And those issues made it difficult for some mainstream Americans to accept these shows. Although these shows were highly successful, it made it difficult for some to accept. And that's why we said there had been, especially outside of Hair, protests, especially from religious organizations. Now, then we add on to this 1970 song, Jesus Christ Superstar. And let's talk for a minute about what this is about, because Jesus Christ Superstar, as we said, with music by Andrew Lloyd Webber and lyrics by Tim Rice, comes out in 1971. There is very little spoken dialogue in this play. And the story is based loosely, very loosely, on the gospel accounts of the last week of Jesus' life. And it ends with his crucifixion. So when we play that song, and we wonder, why would a show like this come out in the early 70s? Where certainly the message of Jesus, and as we know, was a real person coming out, his message was about acceptance. And his message was that one should turn the other cheek. And his message was that regardless of one's station in life, whether one was poor or wealthy or middle class, one could be accepted and forgiven for one's sins. And remember that Jesus lived during the time when the Romans occupied the Holy Land of Palestine. And when the play shows the crucifixion of Jesus at the end, we want to remember that this was a common way that Romans did kill those people who threatened their power. And that Jesus was quite the threat to Roman power at that time because he was beginning to have quite a following. Some even referred to him as a rabbi, as a teacher. He was Jewish, but he was claiming that he had a new way for Jews to think. And of course, some followed him and some did not. And as time went on and hundreds of years later, those who followed him took the Greek word for savior, Christos, and called him Jesus Christ. And so that gives a little background historically and context to that show. And Americans are looking for an answer at that time. And certainly acceptance is the answer in the 1960s, what young people are looking for as well. And we want to talk more about this show Pippin, where the song Corner of the Sky came from, and the message that is there. So I do hope you'll stay with us on Rockin' History as we listen to more songs from these musicals. 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

great song from the Godspell musical, rock musical that came out in 1971 on Broadway. And those music and lyrics from the song we just heard called Light of the World were written by Stephen Schwartz. So we are talking today about the birth of this rock musical that came out in our country in the late 60s, beginning with the Hair musical and moving into Jesus Christ Superstar, and then, of course, into Godspell and then into Pippin. So before we talk about Godspell, which is so interesting as well and has a similar theme to Jesus Christ Superstar, we want to talk for a minute about the history of the Pippin show, because that came out in 1972. That also has music and lyrics by Stephen Schwartz, and that's a whole different story. That takes place, during the early Middle Ages, and it is fictional. They don't claim to have any historical accuracy, but the name Pippin is historical, and I'd like to tell you a little bit about that for a minute, because Pippin's father was Charlemagne. And Charlemagne is the French name for Charles the Great. And a little quick history is, when the Roman Empire fell in 476 CE, we know that Europe descended into something we learn at school called the Dark Ages. And that was this early feudal time when there were kings, but they had very little power. It was mostly these feudal lords who had power. And they provided knights in shining armor to protect the king. And it was a very dangerous time. Major invasions coming from north tribes in Europe and from the Huns from the east, and it was a scary time to live with no centralized government, no Rome in control. So people lived on feudal manors and had lords and knights to protect them. So the play Pippin takes place during this time. So there are lots of songs in there about war, which corresponds with the idea that, you know, it's 1972 and we're still in Vietnam. So these shows are reflective about our concern about war at that time. So Pippin in the show, his dad is Charlemagne, and he is looking for the meaning of life, Pippin. So the song Corner of the Sky is about that. Where will I find my corner of the sky? Where do I fit in? How perfect is that with the late 60s, early 70s? This whole concept of young people, counterculture, questioning their parents, saying maybe college is not for me, or maybe war and fighting to support my country is not who I am because I don't support the war. I need to have the vote. I need to have things that are different, Mom and Dad, than you had. Maybe I don't want to work for money or materialism. Maybe I want to simply find myself. There are more consciousness-raising groups that are being born. And traditional parents of the 50s and 60s are baffled by young people and their desire to do things quite differently than their parents did. And that's who Pippin is in the show. He's looking existentially to examine what life is all about and how he fits in, totally fits in with the counterculture of that time. And the Godspell musical that comes out is also important, because we heard a song there, Light of the World. And again, looking at Jesus and Jesus' stories and his parables and the Gospels and how Jesus could maybe help us in our tumultuous time of the 60s fit in. You're on Rockin' History, 88.1 FM, LIU Public Radio. I hope that you will stay with us.

Welcome back. We just heard two songs from the Broadway play Godspell that came out in 1971. And the song we just heard was Save the People. And the song prior to that was Day by Day. That's probably the more famous 1972 Godspell single that came out that people know about. We have been talking today about the importance of these rock musicals that came out in the late 1960s and early 70s and how reflective they were of the counterculture in America at that time. And let's talk for a minute about this Godspell show, because we talked a little bit before the songs about it, but I do want to go into a touch more detail. The musical itself had words and lyrics by Stephen Schwartz, and it came from a book by John Michael Tebelak. And Godspell opened off-Broadway in May of 1971. And remember, this is the time of the Richard Nixon presidency. The country is enmeshed in Cold War as well. Richard Nixon is actually doing successful things on that front and attempting really to have detente with the Soviet Union in the 1970s. So when we see these plays about Jesus, Godspell being one of them, Jesus Christ, Superstar being another one, we see an emphasis on the compassion that Jesus brought into the world, the compassion for the poor, the understanding. And so the word détente means coexistence, doesn't it? And that is what Richard Nixon was attempting with the Soviets during the Cold War in the 1970s. Coexistence, understanding, even though the Soviets were a communist nation. And Richard Nixon has been applauded for his work on the foreign policy front, for trying to and being successful at having the strategic arms limitation talks with the Soviet Union and decreasing nuclear weapons. That was a major plus for the Nixon administration in 1971 prior to Watergate, for sure. And so these shows about compassion and understanding and coexistence on Broadway, from Jesus Christ Superstar to Godspell, and certainly even to Pippin, are important shows here as well, to show that we are attempting to have understanding in the social realm. And so this music of Godspell was a series of parables and stories that were based primarily on the Gospel of Matthew, but the Gospels of Luke and John were incorporated also, for those who know about that. Parables about the Good Samaritan, how one can be a Good Samaritan, were important in the Godspell play as well. And the understanding that Jesus said, you cannot have two masters, God and money. You have to choose one. And what an important message coming out in the 60s, when so many young people were fighting against the materialism of our culture at that time. That's why these young people were called counterculture hippies. They were not interested in materialism, and that certainly is what Godspell was talking about as well. And so we know, in terms of a legacy, that these plays continued through movie, as we said, through film, to be a part of American culture and society, and their message certainly stays with us long, long after the 1970s. So I thank you so much for joining us today on Rockin' History, 88.1 FM, LIU Public Radio. Please join us often. I wish you a beautiful day and great peace in your life.

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1: Vroom, vroom.
0: See ya, fellas. Honey, we're supposed to do a radio show. Bye. Oh, oh my. Well, oh my. Yeah, that was fun. Anyway, so the show is for a free format, for free. I'm Tony Chiguardo.
1: I'm Winifred Boyd.
0: We are with you every Monday night from 7 to 9 p.m. We are the Monday night edition of The Rock Show. Rock Show. We should play that one night. I haven't played that in years, actually.
1: Sounds like a plan.
0: Okay. All right. So, we kind of got, like, motivated in that set.
1: I see what you did there.
0: Wow, it's really funny. I actually didn't
1: you
0: think
1: didn't
0: of
1: catch
0: pun.
1: That, did you?
0: I didn't catch my own pun.
1: Okay.
0: Don't you hate when that happens? I don't know if it...
1: George, I know you're listening.
0: Yeah. No, I mean, it's like, I sometimes...
1: Motivated.
0: Yeah. I got it.
1: Dad joke!
0: That was sort of a dad joke, yeah.
1: It's okay, I love
0: Sorry.
1: It.
0: Thank you.
1: I'll be over. That's like a tween joke. The tween's like that. I think I'm perpetually a tween.
0: Yeah, I'd like to think that. You're yeah. not, so am I. We're
1: I don't like a highbrow joke,
0: that's
1: but,
0: true, but
1: you know, I'm good for a tween joke.
0: Tweenagers in love. Why yeah. must I? Anyway.
1: Oh, boy.
0: Sorry.
1: I'm in love with my car.
0: Well, thanks. Well, considering you're my wife, I'm sorry. That you're
1: I'm in love with my car.
0: Very, very nice. Oh, by the way, did we tell
1: I love
0: people,
1: you, too.
0: Did what? We tell people who we are?
1: I don't think so.
0: I think we did.
1: Maybe.
0: I'm Tony Chiguardo.
1: And for anybody that cares, I'm Winifred Boyd.
0: Yeah, everybody
1: And even
0: cares.
1: If you don't care, I'm still
0: You're
1: Winifred
0: You're still Winifred Boyd. There you go.
1: What do you mean, where?
0: So we heard... Winifred Boyd. Yeah, so what did we hear then? We heard I'm in love with my car by...
1: Queen.
0: From...
1: Oh, The Night at the Opera.
0: Amazing album. And for those of you who are familiar with Queen but were wondering what the hell was just going on, it's because in that particular track...
1: Oh, sorry. Yeah, I was wondering what was going on.
0: Yes. The lead vocals on that song are by Roger Taylor, the drummer, who wrote the song, taking the vocals on that. Yeah. So
1: nice.
0: And before that, in our motivating set, we heard...
1: Nothing But the Tail Lights.
0: That is such a great song. And that was...
1: That was Clint Black.
0: Cool. And the album again?
1: Nothing But the Tail Lights.
0: Here you go. Great song. Great song. Just, you know.
1: And this is why I don't have a 6-cylinder or 8-cylinder car.
0: Oh, I'd be spending more time just bailing you out than, you know.
1: Probably.
0: We've talked about that before.
1: We do.
0: It's scary.
1: I love my car. We'd like a little bit more pickup.
0: Yeah. So. Don't let her hear that.
1: No, but she's great.
0: I know. I'm glad her radio's not on. Anyway, before
1: she's listening through my phone.
0: That's true, too. Everything listens through the phone. Before that, we heard... Maybelline, and not the makeup company. We heard Maybelline, and that was not Chuck Berry, the original. That's the man who you saw him even sneaking in a little.
1: This is a great version, though.
0: Killer version, and that's you were waiting for a long distance information, but that was Johnny Rivers. Man who had some hit with Memphis with the
1: another great
0: Chuck
1: song.
0: Berry song. Yeah. And that's covering Chuck Berry. That's from the album Here We Go Again, because it was the follow-up.
1: Oh, boy. Oh, boy. Oh, boy.
0: It was talking about dad jokes. It was his follow-up to his big, big, big hit record Live at the Whiskey A Go Go.
1: Cool.
0: So that was the reason for that. Before that...
1: He had too much to drink after the first album.
0: Yeah, right. After the first album, it was more whiskey. The Go Go.
1: Yeah. Go.
0: Anyway, before that, we heard
1: This Car of Mine.
0: You skipped one.
1: I did.
0: Yeah, you did.
1: What, you're giving me them?
0: Yeah.
1: You're giving me them?
0: Yeah.
1: You should. The Beatles?
0: What?
1: You're giving me the Beatles?
0: What? You should not have the Beatles?
1: I'm not worthy.
0: Yes, you are more than worthy. Please.
1: But I wasn't a fan when I was younger because I had picked up the White Album.
0: I know, but you
1: I am now.
0: Yeah, you are now, sort of. Anyway.
1: But drive my car.
0: Baby. And that was from the
1: I was going to say, that's the Rolling Stones.
0: Bye-bye.
1: Sure. Of a Rubber Soul.
0: Which, listen to the news in the next month or two, he says. And before that, we heard This Car of Mine. And
1: you happy now?
0: I'm happy now.
1: Okay, that was the Beach Boys.
0: Indeed. From the album?

0: Shut You Down, Volume 2.
1: You are making me ride these levels like crazy tonight here.
0: See, we're talking about cars. You get to ride the levels.
1: Wow, I'm trying to downshift. Anyway,
2: no, it's good. I don't care what, you know, people will put
0: up. Am I making you nervous on the road?
1: You're making me nervous on the road. Yeah, you are. And who was making everyone nervous on the road?
0: That was Brinley Schwarz.
1: And a lead vocal on that one by Nick Lowe of Brinsley Schwarz. And what a wonderful album, Nervous on the Road. Great, great album. And that's all here on 4F Freeform at 4Free. George Walsh, who we mentioned, is in at
0: 9 o'clock.
1: 9 o'clock with Knocking on Dylan's Door. And 9 to 11 are the specialty shows here on
0: Rockin' Shows.
1: Yeah, and The Rock Show is 7 to 9 every weekday night. So tune in for all the cool stuff and all the cool jocks playing different stuff.
0: And catch some of the earlier stuff, too, during the day.
1: Yeah, absolutely. The talk shows are really quite amazing. A focus on a lot of the local things going on here on Long Island, and things that we should probably kind of be aware of, because this is a
0: community.
1: Community station.
0: You bet.
1: LIU Public Radio.
0: Yeah, the only public radio on the North Shore of Long Island that actually survives because of people like you who send, give us donations, go to WCWP.org, click the donate tab or the support tab. And you know what? Every little bit counts and every big amount counts. So, you
1: there
0: know.
1: You
0: yeah. Send a little bit our way, keeps everything going.
1: Not
0: keeps
1: our way, like right to us.
0: No, the radio station. Of course.
1: No, I know. In case people wonder.
0: I know. Today
1: we're volunteers.
0: We are volunteers. And you can pay to get us off for a week,
1: yeah,
0: too.
1: There you go. Right. Well, yeah, make us not be on the radio. Yes, there you go.
0: Here, have a cookie.
1: There you go. And share it with the rest of them, Ringo. Anyway, all right, so...
0: I didn't say that.
1: No, that's an old Beatles
0: I
1: joke,
0: know. But,
1: so, all right, we did cars. So we're going to keep with some more cars in a little bit.
0: And...
1: But we got a couple of horse things first. There we go. So we'll jump back and forth. We got some horses, we got some cars, why not?
0: This is a thought out to Michael and Wendy over in Franklin Square. So.
1: Yeah, this is most of the Pistol Annies on this one. So we got some great stuff here. Some horses, some Neil Young, So
0: Nelly.
1: Well, Nelly is actually Winifred Boyd and
0: Tony Triguardo.
1: There we go. And we're on for
0: Ooh, I got it right.
1: You get a cookie. Okay.
0: Play some music.
1: Here we go. This is Miranda. This is Lainey Wilson and Miranda Lambert. Here we go.

0: Nelly.
1: That was kind of a slow whoa.
0: Somebody taking a scenic tour around the park.
1: Whoa. No, sorry. They're taking a slow ride and they're taking it easy. Like that last song did. Cool song.
0: Foghat.
1: And their big record. Big record for them.
0: Which Fool for one? The City?
1: Fool for the City. Mm-hmm. Great record.
0: Awesome.
1: And let's send that out to Roger Earle.
0: Okay.
1: Who's a good dude.
0: Of course
1: Roger's
0: he's a good dude.
1: Major supporter of the Long Island Music and Entertainment Hall of Fame.
0: Nice.
1: We saw Roger at the induction ceremony for the founders and good guy. Good guy. So we'll send that out to Roger Earle, a drummer from
2: Roger Fontaine. Earle rocks!
1: Roger! Good dude. Before that, we heard an amazing dude who was out there
2: Bruce!
1: Doing his thing and speaking his mind every night on the road. And, yeah, representing.
0: This is the Cadillac Ranch by the Mr. Bruce Springsteen off of the river going out to a Miss Kim Tillman from Franklin Square and the general area.
1: I was waiting for you to finish that up with a scootily.
0: Oodily. Ooh.
1: Wah, wah.
0: Oh, yeah. I like the wah-wah.
1: You always have to add the wah-wah. Scootily, oodily, ooh, wah-wah.
0: Now you sound like a little like Shatner.
1: Yeah. Scootily, oodily, ooh, wah-wah.
0: And if you haven't, like we talk about books sometimes, if you have not read one of Shatner's books, read it.
1: They're fun.
0: You'll get it. It's very Shat.
1: Yes, you're allowed to say that on the radio. It is. It's very Shat. He's the Shat, man.
0: And women.
1: Working on a new album, apparently, which is fun because, you know, we need it. The world needs a new William Shatner record. Anyway.
0: No, just the old one, but another.
1: The old one. Yeah. But anyway.
0: We'd like to keep the old one around.
1: Yeah, you're talking about which one? He's got a couple of books out of this.
0: Oh, the one, I think the first one that I read. I know I don't remember what it was called.
1: I forget what it's called.
0: I'm such a good librarian.
1: No, but it was his first book. It was kind of like the autobiography.
0: So then his first book.
1: Yeah, I think it was his first book. So go Google it. You're all very smart.
0: Go ask your local librarian. Not this one.
1: Go ask your local librarian.
0: This one.
1: No, because if anybody comes to ask you, you'll Google it and you'll know. So, you know. Before Mr. Springsteen and Winnie and I were just talking about the fact of, you know, only on a show like this do you hear these three songs in a row. But before Mr. Springsteen and the River, we heard The Little Old Lady from Pasadena by Jan and Dean, both of them. And probably folks like Hal Blaine and the rest of the Wrecking Crew rocking that out. That from the album, The Little Old Lady from Pasadena. They remade that song under the title Tijuana. And it became, it's the little old lady from Tijuana. She might know how, but she don't wanna, which is hysterically funny. It's not his first book. No, which one was it?
0: His first book was in 79.
1: Ah. So, you know what? Just go read a bunch of his stuff on audiobooks. Might have been his first one that came out on audiobook.
0: Maybe. So,
1: anyway, back to the...
0: Aww.
1: Oh, go ahead. Oh, you're...
0: I'm sorry.
1: You're being a librarian.
0: I'm being a reference librarian.
1: There is a question. It must be answered.
0: It cannot stay unanswered.
1: I feel like it's the episode of what's the show with Sheldon? Big Bang Theory, where Amy...
0: Older Sheldon or younger?
1: Older Sheldon, where Amy has to train him to not have to complete everything. So she goes through the whole series of trying to stop him every time he's trying, because he's OCD. But, like, we librarians, if there is a question, we must find the answer.
0: Correct answer.
1: The correct answer. Yeah, there you go. Trust your librarians, folks.
0: Answer. Yes.
1: That's in this world of AI, my friends. Trust your librarian.
0: Yes.
1: They're for reliability. long as they're three-dimensional, they're
0: real.
1: One
0: of the top five trusted professions.
1: I love that.
0: Librarians.
1: That's pretty cool.
0: We fall under doctors and, you know.
1: Wow. I'm a little disappointed at that, knowing what. Anyway, kidding. Sorry, all you doctors out there that may be tuned in. Anyway.
0: Well, long may you run.
1: Yes, long may you run.
0: Stills Young Band, off of the album Stills Young Band.
1: And that, you know, a lot of people used to think sometimes that was Neil Young writing a love song to his first car. And there's that great line in there, maybe the Beach Boys have you now. That's such a wonderful line. And, I think that was probably, I forgot the car's name, but I guess that was the hearse that Neil Young was driving on the fateful day when he ran into Stephen Stills and Richie Furay on the road in California, and they went and formed Buffalo Springfield. But wonderful song. And where are you going to hear the Stills Young Band back-to-back with Jan and Dean, for heaven's sake? And
0: he's written over 30 books.
1: I believe that. And I don't think he ghostwrites them.
0: Best-selling books.
1: Yeah, I don't think he ghostwrites them either, damn it. I think Bill actually sits at home and uses a manual typewriter and types them. I'm kidding. Anyway, man's been into space.
0: I think he just beams them down.
1: He just beams them down. Nice. All right, so before the Cars, not the group The Cars, before the songs about Cars, we had a couple of horse songs, and we heard...
0: Well, Side Saddle by Molly Tuttle with Gillian Welch off of the album Crooked Tree, and that was a suggestion put out there by Michael from Franklin Square. So there you go, Michael.
1: Excellent. And before that, we heard...
0: We heard Good Horses by Miranda Lambert and...
1: And Lainey Wilson.
0: And that was off of Good Horses, and that's going to go out to Wendy.
1: There you go.
0: And Franklin Square.
1: And all this fine music that you are hearing and hopefully enjoying is coming to you on 4F Free Format for free, where your hosts on this fine evening are...
0: You and me.
1: There you go. Tell them who you are.
0: Winifred Boyd.
1: Tony Triguardo. And we're here every Monday night from 7 to 9 p.m., The Rock Show. And at 9 o'clock, taking the place here in the chair and here on the radio airwaves of 88.1 FM WCWP. Actually, here we go. It's close enough. At Long Island's 88.1 FM WCWP and WXBA LIU Public Radio is our buddy George Walsh with Knocking on Dylan's Door. And Dylan music, Dylan-related music. So we'll keep up with a couple of more Cars. Then we got a couple of requests, a couple of rockers. Then maybe we dip into the 80s for a little bit.
0: Sure.
1: Thank you, George. All right.
3: George!
1: Thank you, Grace.
3: Now that I just peaked the radio show.
1: There you go. Thanks, Gracie.
3: You're welcome, George.
1: All right, hello. You're
3: Remember,
1: welcome.
3: I'm the brains behind this.
1: Yeah, she always was. Anyway, this is a song people have a love-hate relationship, but I'm a fan. I dig it. This is
0: Are
1: one
0: we playing
1: of,
0: that song, too?
1: What's that?
0: Dig it?
1: No, we're not playing Dig It. But on 4F Free Format for free, back to the horse again, then a car, then another car, and then, you know.
0: But not Neil Young and the horse.
1: Oh, there we go. Anyway, this is one from the Monkees and...
0: Puberty?
1: Puberty and Davy Jones on lead vocal. And here is the stereo mix on 4F of You Can't Tie a Mustang Down.